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0: The game has concluded. 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
18: 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Packed house for a star-studded pitching matchup here in Pittsburgh. Shota Imanaga for the Cubs, Paul Skeens for the Pirates. Game 2 of a 3-game set, 79 degrees at first pitch here at PNC Park. Skeens dominant through the first 4 innings. 1 hit allowed, 9 strikeouts, but top 5 back-to-back singles by Dansby Swanson and Miguel Amaya, setting up Pete Crow Armstrong. 2-2 the count, the pitch.
19: Crow Armstrong drills one in the power alley in right. Mangum looks up. It one hops the wall. Swanson around third. He's coming home. Crow Armstrong slides safely into second base. RBI double. Cubs strike first. They lead the Pirates 1-0 here in the fifth. Amaya stops at third.
18: At that point, Crow Armstrong with his second hit of the ballgame, giving the Cubs the lead, and they weren't done. Next up, Seiya Suzuki.
19: Pitch. Suzuki lines one. Base hit down the right field line. Amaya scores around third, heading home. Crow Armstrong throw goes to second. 2-run single. Seiya Suzuki the other way. And the Cubs now up 3-0 over the Pirates here in the fifth.
20: Now he didn't get a breaking ball, got a fastball in. And he just inside outs this ball, just dumps it in the right over the first baseman O'Hearn's heading down the line. And the Cubs are the three spot here in the fifth.
18: Yeah, big inning. The great play of the game, sponsored by Great Clips, Great Haircuts. It's going to be great. Cubs score three times in the fifth. They go up by three after five. Top six, Cubs.

0: strike again. Two on with just one away for Dansby Swanson.
1: Two men on with one away. Line drive, base hit down the left field line. This will drive in a run. Horner will score. Ramirez hustling to third. It's going to be a double for Dansby Swanson. And the Cubs now lead 4-0.
0: Dansby's second hit of the game. And then with men at second and third, Miguel Amaya comes up big.
1: And works over on the extreme right, first base side of the rubber. Line drive, base hit to left. A run is in. Swanson's going to try to score. The throw goes to second. It's a two-run single from Miguel Amaya, and the Cubs lead 6-0. That's a big one.
2: Bottom of the lineup today doing the damage. Swanson and Amaya, they have both been on all three times today. They've knocked in three and scored two runs today, so very good production out of the 8 and 9 spot in the Cubs lineup. And that, as you said, Pat, is a big swing of the bat. 6-0 Cubs.
0: The insurance runs of the game, sponsored by the Olson Insurance Group in Oak Forest, proudly representing Auto Owners Insurance. Second hit of the game for Amaya, 6-0 Cubs. And they weren't done. Later in the frame, men at second and third with two away for Michael Busch.
1: Here comes the 1-1.
2: Line drive, base hit, right center. Two more runs are going to score. And the Cubs now with a commanding 8-0 lead. Michael Busch, a two-run single. Solid base hit into right center. Cubs clicking on all cylinders tonight.
0: Third hit for Busch in the game. 5 runs, 6th inning, 8-0 Cubs after 6. Paul Skeens went 5 1/3 innings, charged with 5 runs on 6 hits, 2 walks. He did strike out 11. Top of the 7th inning, Pete Crow Armstrong's big night continues.
1: Pete Crow Armstrong at the plate. Pete with a pair of doubles and a single. And he lines one to deep right field. This ball's got a chance. Gone. Home run, Pete Crow Armstrong. And the Cubs now lead 10-0. A line drive to the stands in right. You can hear the Cub fans here at PNC Park.
0: The drive of the game, sponsored by McGrath Acura of Westmont. When you do the math, you'll choose McGrath. A 390-foot blast to right for PCA, his 23rd home run of the year. He would finish this game with 4 hits and 3 runs batted in, including the 200th RBI of his career, a 10-0 lead for the Cubs after 7 innings of play. Then there was Shota Imanaga, who went 6 scoreless innings, 4 hits, 1 walk, 4 strikeouts. We're going to call both Shota and PCA the players of the game, sponsored by ABOC, a bank built on a strong foundation. James Triantos made his major league debut tonight for the Cubs in the 8th inning as a pinch hitter. He singled in his first at-bat and would later score on a Pedro Ramirez double. 11-0 Cubs after 8. And the Cubs go on to win this by an 11-0 count as they take the first 2 games of this series here in Pittsburgh. They improved to 59-45. Last night, they won a nail-biter in extra innings against the Pirates. Tonight, a blowout in a game that Paul Skeens started. Cubs win 11-0 tonight. Mully and Haw talk Cubs baseball in Chicago sports every weekday morning from 5:30 to 10 on 104.3 The Score and the Odyssey app. When we come back, the web gem of the night. That's next on The Score and the Northwestern Medicine Cubs Radio Network.
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1: Switch hitter right, batting right-handed, drives one in the air to left, down the line, racing over Happ, near the line, makes the catch after a long run, and gets it back in. Very nice play by Happ. He must have gone 120 feet to make that catch.
2: Yeah, and then you gotta slide like into the wall because, you know, there's only a couple feet.
0: Ian Happ continues to feel at home at PNC Park in his hometown of Pittsburgh. All Cubs tonight, an 11-0 victory over the Pirates. And by the way, Happ extended his on-base streak here at PNC Park to 43 consecutive games. It's quite a streak that Happ's got going on against the Pirates. He does a terrific job against them, and he's also done over the course of his career a great job against the Reds. He played his college ball in Cincinnati, and he's dominated those two teams when you look at the stats. Cubs take the first two games of this series here in Pittsburgh. I mentioned tonight an 11-0 victory. Quite a feat when you consider that Paul Skeens was the starting pitcher for the Pirates. Cubs had so many contributors tonight, highlighted by Pete Crow Armstrong, who finished with four hits and three runs batted in, including his 23rd home run of the year. This is the Old National Bank Cubs Radio postgame show, the official bank of the Chicago Cubs Radio Network. Shota Imanaga, impressive on the mound. Six scoreless innings, scattered four hits, one walk, four strikeouts, as he picks up his seventh win, and the ERA now at 3.72. on the year for Imanaga. Michael Bush finished with three hits and two runs batted in as well, as the Cubs filled up the box score. Dansby Swanson, Pedro Ramirez, Miguel Amaya all finished with two hits tonight. I can go on and on and on. 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Edward Cabrera and Hobie Milner will both throw live BP sessions in South Bend tomorrow. Cabrera is trying to work his way back from a hamstring injury. Milner recovering from having his appendix removed. Let's take a break. When we come back, the next game preview. That's next from Pittsburgh, where the Cubs win big, 11-0 over the Pirates. On the score at the Northwestern Medicine Cubs Radio Network.
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2: Absolutely. Swing and a miss, strike three. Valdez is out on strikes, two down on the batter, O'Hearn.
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0: Pete Crow Armstrong with four hits, three runs batted in, including a home run. Shota Imanaga with a quality start, six scoreless innings, and the Cubs win big, knocking off Paul Skeens and the Pirates 11-0 in Pittsburgh tonight. This is the Old National Bank Cubs Radio Postgame Show, the official bank of the Chicago Cubs Radio Network. Cubs improved to 59-45, and now the Cubs will attempt to go for a sweep of the three-game set tomorrow afternoon here in Pittsburgh. The Cubs will send the former Pirate right-hander Jameson Taillon to the mound. He's 2-5 this season with a 5-plus ERA. Fellow right-hander Braxton Ashcraft will be on the hill for the Bucks, 9-4 this season with a 3.95 ERA. Taillon and Ashcraft, the mound matchup in the finale of this three-game series between the Cubs and Pirates tomorrow afternoon. And a reminder to tune in to our next Cubs radio broadcast tomorrow afternoon from Pittsburgh, the Cubs radio pregame show driven by your Chicagoland and Northwest Indiana Buick and GMC dealers begins at noon. First pitch with Pat and Ron coming your way at 12:35. Before we say goodnight from Pittsburgh on this Saturday night, we want to thank our engineer, Cindy Boyden, for helping us blast through the speakers of your radio as well as all of your smart devices. And we want to thank the outstanding crew in our downtown Chicago Score studios, led tonight by Adam Studzinski and assisted by Grant Leader. For Pat Hughes and Ron Coomer, I'm Zach Zaidman saying thanks so much for listening to Cubs Baseball. The Cubs, an 11-0 win tonight. They'll go for the sweep tomorrow night with Jameson Taillon on the mound. Our coverage begins at noon right here on The Score and the Northwestern Medicine Cubs Radio Network.
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19: Good idea. And happy 50th.
20: Yesterday, like we do a special playtime with our kids before bed. They each get time with my wife and I for like 5 to 10 minutes. You know, they get their own dedicated time because there's three of them and they all fight. All right. It's like 6 year old fight club at my house. We're working on that. But I was with my daughter and we're playing with her dolls or whatever we're playing with in her room. And I was like, all right, time to go potty and put on your jammies. And for the 30 seconds she went to go to the bathroom and then put on her nightgown, I got on my phone, Will. I got on my phone. And I was like, did I miss anything? Did I miss a headline? How's my bet doing? Like, I got on my phone. I couldn't even 30 seconds of downtime. I couldn't just sit in her room and like clean up the dolls or whatever. I had to be on my phone. And now with all these spoilers coming out, getting back to the original point of this, I don't want to scroll my phone for that 30 seconds and find out that Spider-Man got MJ pregnant, which did not happen. I'm just making that up. It did not spoil.
21: I'm going to laugh so hard if that happens. Oh my God.
20: You're right. You are right.
21: You manifested this, Wicket.
20: I have no idea if that's true. I don't know if that's true. I don't want to know. But I don't want to unfollow these people because I do, like, I'm a fan, okay? Sure. I do. I just, oh, man. Okay. All right.
21: That was productive. That was good.
20: I just want to get, stop spoiling stuff that isn't going to be here for 6 months. And I don't know, I'm going to have to unfollow these people. To stop following all the nerdy comic book sites. Mike Wicket, you can follow me, Mike Wicket, at Mike Wicket. 2 T's on all of the social media outlets, Facebook, Twitter, Instagram, Threads, and TikTok. Will, what are you? People want to follow you.
21: At the Will Dalton.
20: All over?
21: All platforms. All over. Yeah, I'm out here.
20: I'm here. I'm all out here. So we were talking a little bit about Nick Saban and his comments about the SEC. Still being, you know, just because the Big Ten's won 3 national championships in a row, Nick is still believing the SEC is the better conference.
22: Whoever wins a national championship doesn't define who has the best conference. I think the best conference gets defined by how many good teams do you have from top to bottom, and I think the SEC has a lot of good teams from top to bottom. I do think that the Big Ten has had 3 really, really good football teams. I mean, Michigan had a great team, beat us in overtime in the playoffs. You know, 3 years ago, Ohio State, Indiana, they had really, really good teams. We continued. Last year, we had 5 teams in the playoffs, you know, as an SEC conference, which says that there's, you know, pretty good depth in this league. A couple other teams, Vanderbilt and Texas, could have got in. There's a lot of good teams in the SEC.
20: There are a lot of good teams in the SEC, but here's my issue with Nick talking like that. It's one thing for you to tell me that you don't think that the Big Ten is better than the SEC just because the Big Ten has won the national championship games. I don't necessarily agree with that. But dear SEC, you can't even get to a national championship game. 3 years ago, as you mentioned, Michigan beat Washington out of the Pac-12, and the Pac-12 is now dead. 2 years ago, Ohio State beat Notre Dame in the national championship game. Notre Dame is Big Ten adjacent. And then last year was Indiana, who destroyed Alabama, by the way, in the playoff. And they beat Miami out of the ACC in the national championship game. Like, I don't understand how anyone can tell me that the SEC is a better conference. Okay, we have 8 good teams, and the Big Ten has 6 good teams. Doesn't matter. Who gets to the title game? Who gets to the national championship game? I mean, you had 5 SEC teams in the playoff last year, and none of them even got to the championship game. It feels like The SEC is full of a bunch of coaches, and I know Nick is a legendary coach, one of the all-time great, maybe the greatest college football coach in the history of the sport, and I have much respect for him as a coach. But when he says something like that, to go along with the other whining coming out of the Big 12,

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20: 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Imagine that.

0: it's not an inaccurate thing to say that there's a lot of fans of other teams in the state, but I'm not sure you want to say that. So today, Trey McBride was up at the podium, and I'm pretty sure he took a lot of crap for his comments from the locals. And here's what he had to say at Cardinals practice today.
1: Yeah, that was, you know, I probably shouldn't have said that. It came out, you know, wrong. And, you know, obviously the fan base is great. We have a tremendous fan base. Arizona's been here, loyal fans to all, you know, the sports teams here. And we're very lucky to have a lot of these guys. And we're going to have a great season. We're going to win games. And we're going to make sure those fans have something proud to cheer for. And, you know, like I said, man, I love it here in Arizona. And, I hope they love me too. But it's a special place. The fans are great. And, you know, I'm excited for this year to give them something to be proud of.
0: That guy's walking back that comment because he knows he just made a lot of people in Arizona upset. John Lund is coming up next in Arizona. I wonder if he has thoughts about that. And the biggest lie in all of that is that they're going to win a lot of football games this year. I want you to clap twice, Will, when you hear a game that you think the Arizona Cardinals are going to win, all right?
2: All right.
0: Or scream or do anything or pop a balloon. At the week one at the Chargers, week two, Seattle, week three at San Francisco, week four at the New York Giants, week five, Detroit. Week six at the Rams. Week seven, Denver. Week eight at Dallas. Week nine, Arizona goes to Seattle. Week 10, the Rams. Week 11 at the Chiefs. Week 12, the Commanders. Week 13, Philly. Week 15, the Jets.
2: What?
0: Okay, I figured.
2: I had to. I'm like, Wicked, are they going to win a game? The Jets might beat them. The Jets actually might not be terrible.
0: The Jets might not be terrible this year. If Geno Smith is a mid quarterback, the Jets could win 6-7 games this year. I mean, that they're going to go 0-11. The Commanders game, I think I heard you maybe start to make a noise.
2: But I think the Commanders will.
0: I mean, they're going to lose their first 11, maybe 13 games, and then they get the Jets. After that, it's at New Orleans, the Raiders, and then the Niners in week 18. The Cardinals are going to have the first. It's either the Cardinals or the Dolphins are going to have the first pick in next year's draft. It's going to happen. And that's when you're going to find out if they're going to take Arch or Sellers or Moore or whoever their first overall pick is going to be. The Cardinals are that bad. And that schedule is, that's got to be the hardest schedule in football. I don't know. I haven't seen who has the toughest schedule in football, but that's definitely got to be there. By the way, to finish up the adults living in their birth state, do you know, Will, what state has the lowest percentage of adults living in their birth state? The most people moving from out of the state to their state.
2: Is it Idaho?
0: No. No, it's not Idaho. Idaho is one of those, they're 36%. It is not Idaho. Josh, you want to take a guess?
3: California?
0: It is not California, although California is third at 24.5% of Californians were not born there. I'm sorry, were born
2: there. New Jersey.
0: No, Jersey's at 36. The lowest rate of adults living in their birth state is actually Hawaii. 18% of people in Hawaii were born in Hawaii. So that that kind of surprises me because Hawaii, that's a different world, man. And I think we have a station in Hawaii. Hello, aloha. I've never been to Hawaii, but Hawaii's not a cheap place to live. Like, you move to Florida, no income tax, you're good. You never have a heat bill. You know what I mean? Like, that surprises me a little bit that it would be Hawaii. But yeah, your top three, West Virginia, North Dakota, and Minnesota, have the highest rate of adults living in their birth state. And the lowest is Hawaii, Nevada, and California. So fun facts. Shout out to Kyle Shanahan, who was in a car accident this week. The head coach of the 49ers had a concussion, some broken ribs, and then he had a busted nose. But from everything we know, he was hit by somebody. and he's doing all right. But a scary situation up there in Northern California for Kyle Shanahan. I mean, I know you shouldn't make light of it, but does anybody not get injured on the Niners? Like, does anyone, everybody gets hurt, whether it's from the electronic substation, whether it's an ACL injury, Shanahan's over here getting into a car accident. Like, it's kind of scary what's going on with San Francisco. It's kind of scary. Hey, we're going to do this again coming up tomorrow. We'll have plenty more LeBron James talk, I'm sure. Maybe we'll hear from LeBron by the time we get to it. Also, we are going to talk with Mark Forzetta tomorrow on the show from Locked On Sixers, because they're dancing in the street over there in Philadelphia. So we'll do this again coming up tomorrow from 7 to 11 on the East Coast. Thanks again to our guests for joining us, Phil Steele. Also, thanks to Nick Paulus from ESPN Cleveland. If you miss anything, you can always catch it on the Westwood One Sports app, or if you want to check out the podcast wherever you get your pods. Thanks to our producer, Will Dalton, board operator, Josh Jacobs. Coming up next, John Lund from the desert. Maybe he'll break down that Cardinals schedule a little further. It could be 0-13. My name is Mike Wickett. Thanks for hanging. We'll talk to you tomorrow night here on Westwood One Sports.
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0: to it, because the big question that that's on everybody's mind now is whether he can win that championship. I have serious doubts about that, and they are not the favorites. All right, I want to discuss something with you that is, I hope you care about it, because I think it's really interesting, but I think a lot of people got wrong this week when it came to these ESPN layoffs, and I wrote a national piece about it and kind of give you a little bit of insight, and I have been fired in this industry. Actually, and you're probably not surprised by this, numerous times. I'll tell you why, what happened, and what everybody's missed about this whole thing. Let's do that next. 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
1: Patriots training camp is now underway. A.J. Brown arrives with enormous expectations. Can the star wideout be the missing piece for Drake May and the defending AFC champions? Westwood One Sports.
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that we do. This is good. Thanks so much for joining us. The late night version of Sports Night on Westwood One Sports and Westwood One Sports app, wherever you are listening tonight. Thanks so much for hanging out with us. Still a Saturday night on the West Coast. You're getting the

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0: It's just the land acquisition. It is proving to be a real challenge for any high-speed rail project.
1: Well, you know, I remember I worked in real estate a long time ago, and I was in a room where a guy had just put up a string of really nice for warehouses, a string of big warehouses along Irving Park Road, south of O'Hare, just finished getting them up. And then they made an announcement that O'Hare was going to be closed or expanded. And the look on his face when it became clear that all of his new brand new warehouses were going to be torn down was pretty palpable. But we did it because the city leaders thought that it was important to have six runways at O'Hare, six parallel runways. You know, I believe that we would have been better off if we had built a really good high-speed rail network that not only went to O'Hare, but went downtown, and you could get on a train that went to both. But when we want to do things as a country, we do them.
0: You're listening to At Issue on WBBM News Radio. I'm Rob Hart, and we are talking with Rick Harnish, Executive Director of the Midwest High-Speed Rail Alliance. I mentioned what's going on in California because California is actually doing it. They are building a high-speed rail network that will eventually connect San Francisco and the Los Angeles area. There's already a pretty robust rail network in place in California. Amtrak service is practically hourly between Oakland and the San Joaquin Valley, and also between San Diego and Los Angeles. 3 million people rely on Amtrak every year in California. So you would think that would be a very good market for high-speed rail. But it is currently substantially behind schedule and substantially over budget. And one of the real problems is building that dedicated right-of-way for high-speed trains and the land acquisition involved in building and in getting those tracks put in the ground has proven to be a very lengthy and expensive legal process.
1: It has, but the key thing to doing any big project, no matter what it is you have an executive that's willing to make decisions and be committed to that project. And that's largely what's missing in California, is the legislature has never really appropriated enough money to get it done quickly. And so they've got enough to keep construction going. But what really needs to happen is the next governor needs to stand up and say, we're going to finish this and we're going to do it quickly. And it will be a game changer for the state of California.
0: Yeah. Well, before we talk about a lot of the real practical issues that are facing high-speed rail, in that vision that you outlined about going to Wisconsin or Minnesota or Tennessee or Detroit in a matter of hours, maybe 1 or 2 hours, as opposed to 5 or 6 on Amtrak right now or in a car, having cities closer and via hourly train service, how does that change the game for people who live in Chicago if you can hop on a train and you're in Detroit 2 hours from now?
1: And it's not just the time of being just 2 hours away. It's also high-speed trains are a lot more flexible. They run a lot more frequently. They have a lot more seats. And it doesn't take the time to get to the airport and get through the airport and all of that. So what that leads to is flexibility. And what that means in a business case is, say you come into the office at 8 o'clock and your most important client is mad. There's an opportunity. Let's be positive. There's a really opportune opportunity. You can confidently say, I'll see you for lunch. You absolutely cannot do that for Detroit or Cincinnati, especially Cincinnati today, because it'll take you 5 or 6 hours to drive. You probably can't get an airplane ticket. The planes don't fly frequently enough to get you there. But with a high-speed train, you can go for lunch. There's an extreme example I have of this where I was in Rome for a business meeting. And the week before, I just happened to see a movie about why pizzas are so much better in Naples than anywhere else in the world. And the business meeting ended a little bit early, so I walked down to Rome Termini Station.

0: destination. I was on a high with no ticket, but I bought a ticket. I was on a train within 15 minutes. Less than an hour later, I was in Naples, walked to one of the restaurants in the movie, got a pizza, walked back to the train, and I was back in time to get in bed and at a reasonable hour in Rome. It's that kind of flexibility that trains have that you just can't do with driving or flying.
1: How would that also change migration patterns inside the Midwest? Because a frequent metro service, all of a sudden, you know, Crystal Lake is attainable for someone who works in downtown Chicago because mm-hmm. the train can get you there in an hour. Or if you live past Aurora, you can get downtown in 45 minutes. If all of a sudden Minnesota is 2 hours away by train, you could potentially live in a much cheaper area in the Midwest and work in downtown Chicago.
0: So with high-speed rail, Champaign would be 45 minutes to an hour away. Springfield would be in the neighborhood of 90 minutes to 2 hours. Decatur's there in the middle. And then East St. Louis is 2 hours. So each of those areas, Champaign's better off than the others, but each of those areas had a lot of vacant land walking distance from the train station. It'll completely change the character of those cities. And more importantly, for the future of the state, I believe that if we had really good trains in this state, the headquarters for Caterpillar would still be in Peoria, and the headquarters for ADM would still be in Decatur, and the state as a whole would be much healthier financially.
1: Let's talk about some of the political advocacy that the Alliance has been doing over the last couple of years. How are you getting in the ears of local politicians and politicians in Springfield? What kind of legislative agenda is your organization pushing?
0: Well, the top priority is to get engineering started. So not feasibility studies, not a discussion. I think it's pretty obvious we need to get a great train to Champaign. You've got so much knowledge stuff happening in Champaign. Google's got an outpost there, etc. They're in charge of Quantum. Quantum's on the south side of Chicago. And then you've got Hyde Park with University of Chicago. So those definitely need to be connected with a train every hour. And that would really change the entire way the state looks at itself and the way other people look at the state. So we should just get engineering going. We know what the basic options are for where to put the tracks. Pick the three top ones that it looks like it makes sense. Do 30% design work. And decide which one's the best, and then go find money to build it.
1: How about on the national level? Mm-hmm. Obviously, with the change in administrations, you went from Amtrak passenger number one, leaving office in January of 2025. Now you have the Trump administration in. What's the high-speed rail advocacy on the national level?
0: Well, we're really excited because Representative Moulton from the suburbs of Boston has been pushing a bill that would create really important changes in policy for getting high-speed rail built, and sets a bar for spending that would actually get a number of projects done across the country. So that's a real opportunity to have a different conversation. Right now, the current administration wants to go back to the days where, you know, it was made very clear by most governments in this country that if you couldn't drive, you weren't a welcome part of this society. And I think the current administration would like to go back to that. But we really need to push on this opportunity to talk about high-speed rail through Moulton's bill.
1: And then when it comes to strategic opportunities, there is currently a merger in the railroad space between Norfolk Southern and Union Pacific. It would create a mega freight railroad that would connect the Atlantic to the Pacific. There's a reason why the big boy is on the road on the Norfolk Southern in the eastern U.S. right now. A giant merger like that, and chances are that would lead to other combinations between major freight railroads, would probably force the divestitures of a number of rail lines for competitive reasons. Has there been any talk in the high-speed rail community about jumping in and getting state governments or even Amtrak to pick up lines that could be spun as a result of that mega merger, so you have the tracks and you're not worrying about freight trains anymore?
0: Well, if I can distract you for a minute and talk about this merger. So the railroads, again, for about 100 years, you have to remember railroads are privately owned, highways are owned by a public entity and highly subsidized. About 50% of the construction cost is subsidized. Just, and then forget the operation cost of the expressway. And then airports are publicly owned by governments. So O'Hare is owned by the city of Chicago. And the reason you do that is because private companies don't want to invest in long-term infrastructure. And railroads are long-term infrastructure. For decades, the railroads have not invested enough money to maintain the existing level of service. And even now, they are still pushing freight that should be moving by train onto trucks because they don't want to invest in the infrastructure in order to run the kind of service we need, both freight and passenger. And so really what this merger is about is making it, taking another step where they take money out of the system and they put it in the shareholders' hands because the shareholders think they're better off investing in self-driving cars or whatever. So that's a real serious problem that we have in this country. Now, given that, there is the possibility that they'll say, well, we don't really need this line anymore. One of them should be Chicago to Milwaukee on the UPU North Line, which goes along the lake. The states of Illinois and Wisconsin should insist on being able to buy that as part of the merger deal. And then the other is Chicago to Madison. There's a straight line through Janesville, essentially, gets you Chicago to Madison in less than 2 hours without having to run high speed. So those are two opportunities that the state should seize. Unfortunately, we don't have the resources in place in the state to do that.
1: You're listening to At Issue on WBBM News Radio. I'm Rob Hart. We are talking with Rick Harnish, Executive Director of the Midwest High-Speed Rail Alliance. We don't necessarily have true high-speed rail in the Midwest, but we have a couple of lines that come close, and one of which is Chicago to St. Louis, which once you get past Joliet, the train runs at 110. And I took that last year, and I thought that was transformative compared to the way it used to be. Because you can now get down to St. Louis in under 5 hours, and that is a bit of a psychological barrier. So is there an argument to be made that just shy of bringing the TGV to America, or the bullet train, or ICE, what they have in Germany, that maybe just getting the existing service that we have out of Chicago up to 110, that could potentially drive a lot more interest in rail compared to what we have?
0: The challenge there is the CN, or the Canadian National, which owns the tracks from Chicago to Joliet, and then Union Pacific, there's that name again, from Joliet to East St. Louis. They're not really interested in investing in that infrastructure. And so that project that you talked about was really money incredibly well spent. So, and we have to be clear, about a third of it was actually highway money. Every new town along the route got new roads in order to make the highway crossing safer, but it was highway money. And before that, if it rained, the train had to slow down to 10 miles an hour because the signaling system got shorted out by the rain. So we're much better off for that. But that was really intended to be a demonstration project. And what would need to happen to make that line work well is to put a second track in the entire way and get rid of some slow spots. So, you know, on that trip, you pulled out of Joliet, you got up to 110 miles an hour, and then you slowed down to go around a couple of curves in Wilmington, get up to 110 miles an hour, you slow down to cross the Norfolk Southern at Dwight. There's a lot of that that needs to be fixed. So again, it should happen because there's Dwight, there's Pontiac, there's Lincoln. All of those places would not be served by high-speed rail, and they need much better, much more frequent service. So we need to do that. We also need to build high-speed rail.
1: One of the big changes in transit governance in Illinois, of course, is the end of the RTA. Long live the RTA, replaced with the Northern Illinois Transportation Authority, which theoretically takes public transportation out of the five-county service area, and you could potentially look at rail service going to the Quad Cities, going to Galena once again, going down to Peoria for the first time since, I think, 1980. And are there opportunities there for not maybe true high-speed rail, but regular, convenient, and fast rail service to other cities in Illinois?
0: So essentially what we believe is about 20% of the big network should be new tracks where you're going really fast. And you put that in strategic places where it changes a lot of trips, not just the main points. And then about 80% of the network should be by rebuilding existing railroads in order to average at least 66 miles an hour. And at 66, if you're going down to downtown, it's more convenient than driving. And then the next piece is it really needs to be every hour, or in some cases every 2 hours. And that's where it'll become interesting. And so working with Metra, now that the governor has appointees on the Metra board, working with Metra to get to Peoria, to the Quad Cities, extending the line from Kenosha to Milwaukee, extending from Harvard to Madison, perhaps, and having Metra go all the way to Champaign, are really things that the governor needs to work on.
1: And then lastly, I'm going to put on my naysayer hat, the voice mm-hmm. of the naysayer, and that is this vision that you outline about, you know, quick and frequent service to Detroit or Memphis or elsewhere in the Midwest. They will say, we already have that. It's called Southwest Airlines. I can go to Midway mm-hmm. Airport and do all of that and more. And what's your response to that criticism?
0: You can't. So you can't get by air from the main part of Chicago to the main part of Chicago to Detroit in 2 hours. You just can't do it. If you've got a ticket in advance, maybe it's affordable to do it once in a while, but you can't do it every hour. And you certainly can't take Southwest to Kalamazoo or Battle Creek or Grand Rapids. This is about much more than the few people who want to fly. This is about taking 20% of the people who are driving and giving them the chance to do something that's safer, more productive, less expensive, and more enjoyable.
1: And then finally, I said lastly before, but now finally, yeah. We talked about some of the legislative issues that are being worked on at a federal level to maybe remove some of the hurdles to make these projects a little more realistic and cost effective. What are the top two on your mind that need to be addressed?
0: The top one in the state of Illinois is getting true engineering work going and getting that process accelerated. And then working out how we're going to use Metra to become a much bigger player in passenger trains in general.
1: And then when it comes to funding, between now and our bullet train future, some of that transportation money, using it just for more equipment to replace some of the aging Metra and Amtrak coaches, and also the possibility to add more trains. Because right now, for example, the Borealis, which goes up to the Twin Cities, it's one round trip back and forth. It seems to be popular. It attracts 200,000 passengers a year. Could you imagine what would happen with a second one?
0: Yeah. So that actually is that is the most urgent issue, actually, is we need to place a big order for trains. I was born in 64. I rode a Metra coach yesterday that was built in 63. That's not acceptable. Now, that's going to be replaced in the next several years. But by the time the cars from the 60s are replaced, the cars from the 70s are going to be that old. So we need to really accelerate that. And Amtrak services sold out frequently because there just aren't enough coaches. So let's get the state of Illinois to buy a big order.
1: Rick Harnish, Executive Director of the Midwest High-Speed Rail Alliance, thank you for joining us this week on At Issue. 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
0: Sources say this is Linnell Willingham getting you up to 11 a.m. Eastern time here on Sunday Morning Sports. 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

man, can you throw one of those beautiful free music beds under me, my brother? 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I don't eat a lot of breakfast. When you're doing overnight sports talk radio, you normally

0: That's right. You got to lower the register and put the lips sideways. You can approximate a trombone or a tuba or a bass trombone. Baseball is on. Football comes back on Tuesday. I do like football, but you know what we do around here? We rage against the dying of the light that is the baseball season. We will not go gentle into that good night, nor should we. With the White Sox still a game and a half up in first place, even though they've lost a couple in a row, the Guardians have lost four in a row. So the White Sox a game and a half up in first place. And the Chicago Cubs, six games back of the Brewers in the National League Central, catchable. I deem them still catchable. And meanwhile, the Cubs well up on the Philadelphia Phillies. What are they, 3.5 up? I think 3.5 up on the Phillies for the number one wild card spot, which would at least host a wild card playoff round, much like they did last year against the Padres. Good morning, everyone. 312-644-6767 is the number. Pardon me. I have a button for that, right? Hold on, let me try that again. Yep, it's a button. You know what it says right there on the button? It says cough. Cough. And that's the button I hit that second time around. We are broadcasting to you live from the Hyundai Score Studios, brought to you by your local Hyundai dealers. 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We thank them for being part of the offense and the run prevention. And all of it, run prevention, it's pitching and defense combined, folks. That's what it is on a Sunday morning. And we appreciate Wildfire and their five Chicagoland locations. We got a lot going on today, and we got to do it pretty quick. First pitch is at 12:35 this afternoon for the Cubs taking on the Phillies in Pittsburgh. Pre-game coverage coming up at noon. And all of it in crystal clear FM quality on 104.3 The Score in the Northwestern Medicine Cubs Radio Network. And we are hanging out talking Cubs and Sox until noon. Coming up at 11 o'clock, you could have won this. This could have been you. Somebody during the Cubs for a Cure Radiothon bid a certain amount of money. I forget how much it was, but it was a sizable amount of money for the honor, the opportunity, the ludicrous pleasure to be a co-host with me for an hour of Hit and Run. So that's coming up at 11 o'clock. And Tyler, John, who is the Radiothon winner, he's coming in, right? He's going to be downstairs. You're going to go down and meet him at the security desk?
1: Yes, sir.
0: The whole thing?
1: I'll be bringing him up here.
0: Oh, man, he gets to see our construction in progress. It is pretty remarkable. If you've been listening during the week, you've heard us talk about it, because how could you not? But right now, they've constructed a door in front of the door that gets into the studio. We are in double door mode. And the studio door is like a big sliding glass door. This one that they've constructed and put there, it looks like an old school door to like a bungalow home from 1963. And I need a welcome mat, although it could be argued that I am a welcome mat. Huh?
1: Yes, you are.
0: That everywhere I go, I am a welcome mat. Unless, of course, I'm not welcome, in which case I usually don't stick around. But seriously, there is a welcome mat. The construction crew put a little welcome mat right there in front. So if I go on there and stand on the welcome mat, we've got two. We've got hot welcome mat on welcome mat action. And our guest charity winner co-host will see that at 11 o'clock. I put John's last name on the show document at some point, because I don't want just some other random dude named John to show up thinking that they are the co-host, because they are not. Jim is going to be on at 10 o'clock. That's Jim DeShays, the TV analyst for Marquee Sports Network, and a terrific guy who I look forward to talking to, as I always do, whether it's on the air or off. That's coming up at 10 o'clock. We'll do Team of the Moment at some point during the course of the first couple hours, and we will get you ready for all the goings-on in baseball along the way. Look, the Pirates have had a playoff-caliber year, but not this weekend so far, where they look like, you know, the Pirates that the Cubs have beaten up on and off for decades, frankly. And last night was basically a home game for the Cubs there in Pittsburgh. There were so many fans there. Pete Crow Armstrong was rolling. Shota Imanaga was rolling. They got to Paul Skeens. And here's the thing. Paul Skeens has been gettable. Coming into the game last night, Paul Skeens was 2-9 with an ERA near 5 in his last 11 starts. And then the Cubs got to him in the fifth inning, in part because of a brilliant at-bat from Pete Crow Armstrong, who we will discuss in our next segment a little bit. And then the Cubs put up a whole big pile of runs in the sixth after Skeens sort of surprisingly came back out to pitch. And then there Javier Asadwas going three innings for a save. James Triantos with his big league debut. We'll discuss that with JD at 10 o'clock. Just so cool to see a kid making his debut, a kid like that. You see him in the field looking around, looking at the bigger ballpark, looking at the more people, realizing his moment and just going, let's go, let's go, feeling it. Damn, that was cool. And then, of course, offensively, Triantos with the hit. Fitting the profile, he's a contact guy. He gets a hit the other way and then scores on a double. Just really cool stuff last night for the Cubs. Meanwhile, the White Sox scuffling. As I look at the month of July around MLB and team batting, the White Sox are 27th out of 30 in team OPS. 27th out of 30, folks. That ain't good. Team OBP, they are 26th. Munetaka Murakami, since he's come back, 13 games without a home run. He just missed one last night and has had another moment where he just missed one with an opposite field double like a week ago. But he's gone 10 games without an RBI. Miguel Vargas has just two home runs in July. Colson Montgomery fouled a ball off his knee last night, and Will Venable says he was sore after the game, but we'll see how he responds to that today. White Sox offense scuffling. Sean Burke is not. Don't put that one on Sean Burke. Sean Burke is the best starting pitcher in town. And I know Shota Imanaga has been terrific, especially since he moved to the right side of the rubber and was real good last night. Six shutout innings on the road. But Sean Burke, woo! Yes, there was the hiccup in the fifth for Burke. All right, was it the sixth? Yeah, no, I think it was the fifth. But that is another double-digit strikeout game for Burke before he hit the nine-hole hitter to lead off the sixth and ended up giving up the three runs. But all three of those score on the error that you heard from Braden Montgomery as the ball went under his glove. And this after the ball went under Colson Montgomery's glove as the second hitter in that game might have given Burke an out. Maybe even two, but probably not. But either way, Sean Burke has been on fire. Over his last 10 starts, covering almost 60 innings, Burke is 5-2 with a 2.47 ERA, 76 strikeouts in those 58 and a third. He has only walked 7 in his last 44 and two-thirds innings, and that's what's allowing him to get deeper into ball games. He was upset with himself, but got out of that sixth inning after a very long at-bat against Christian Walker and found his way. Sean Burke, not the problem. Davis Martin on Friday night, not the problem. Last night, the problem for the White Sox was that Hunter Brown is an ace and returned to form like it. Hunter Brown of the Astros has been bumpy with an ERA over 5 in 6 starts since coming off the injured list, but Saturday, that looked like that dude. Was he third in Cy Young voting last year? Brown pitched into the seventh last night for the first time all year. I love what Joe Espada said after the game about Hunter Brown. I was like, that's him. That's Hunter Brown right there. He looked pissed too. I thought he came out there and he was pissed. I like when a starting pitcher is pissed. I mean, if that fits their makeup. Sean Burke was pissed last night a couple of times at himself, not at his teammates. I like that dude. Like that dude a lot. So, look, tough couple of days for the White Sox. Maybe you're concerned. I've heard from a couple of you on Twitter that you are concerned. Okay? And if you are, I want to hear from you at 312-644-6767. I don't find myself concerned. I want to hear from Will Venable at some point this hour. I wonder if he is. Last night, it seems like one you could chalk up to like, well, you know, Hunter Brown's real good. And he reminded everybody it's real good. The one on Friday, a little bit more concerning. You're up 5-0, and then you give up 8 straight. And you do it to Cam Smith, the former Cub who's been really bad. Really bad this year. They sat down Cam Smith for an entire series because he was in a 1-for-28 slump, and he didn't start in the Houston series against the Marlins as kind of a reset. And he did some work with the hitting coach and then came out on Friday night and looked a hell of a lot better. And last night, Isak Paredes, who usually never goes the other way, went the other way a couple of times. But that Cam Smith wake up on Friday night and the bullpen giving up the 8 that it did, if that's a cause for concern for you, I would understand. Let's discuss. Me, when you're sitting up a game and a half in the division and feeling good about yourself overall, I'm not that concerned. 312-644-6767. As for the Cubs, folks, look, Matthew Boyd hasn't lost in 10 starts. He was real good on Friday night, had a great moment of damage control after he had a bases loaded, nobody out situation, gives up one run. And Nico Hoerner on Friday with my favorite defensive play of his all year. There are many options, and I look forward to talking about it with Nico on Tuesday. He joins Spiegel and Holmes on Tuesday. He's always great. But Nico, with that play on Friday night, my God, the athleticism and the instincts all there together. If you watch that play and he's on the first base side of second base and he is cheating that way as the pitch comes, he actually takes a step to his left and then sees where the ball is hit and breaks back, makes that incredible diving play on an absurd angle towards right field. About what, 3 steps to the right of second base to straight up save a run, and then jumps up and immediately makes the throw and throws it behind the runner at third base. Bregman grabs it and was like, wow, wasn't expecting that. Yeah, oh yeah, you're out. And then chases the dude down in a rundown all the way towards home. Just, I mean, there have been some incredible Nico plays. That was absolutely exquisite. And during that game, I was walking around, walking the dog, as I'm wont to do, because I have a dog. Did I tell you guys I have a dog? If not, I'll tell you again in 10 minutes. That's how it works. I tell everybody. I can't help myself. It's changed my life, mostly for the better. But oh, by the way, I have a dog. Anyway, I'm listening to Pat Hughes, and Pat Hughes says during the radio show, in his 31 years of being the Cubs broadcaster, this is the best Cubs defense he's ever seen. 31 years. And I don't think he's wrong. Later in that game, Ian Happ with a letter-perfect one-hop throw for a double play on a would-be sacrifice fly in the 7th inning. A risky send against a 4-time gold glover, maybe, but a gorgeous, calm, perfect one-hop throw from Ian Happ for a double play. And man, the stuff that you saw for Pete Crow Armstrong needs to be discussed. The respect for PCA that he was shown on Friday night was jarring. And then on Saturday night, he showed you he deserved it. We're going to discuss that when we come back next. In the meantime, your phone calls, not merely welcome, but elemental to the very completion of the broadcast, especially in hour number one right here. 312-644-6767. 2 playoff teams in town. Hot damn, on a beautiful Sunday morning. I rode a bike here. What are you doing? You outside? Gonna hang around in the garage today? If you're thinking, what time can I light that cigar and have a cigar on a Sunday morning and listen to Spiegs and think baseball? Do it now. Do it now. I did it last night on the balcony. It's exquisite. It's perfect. It was gorgeous. I won. I won Saturday night. I don't know what you did. Actually, I know what Tyler Buterbaugh did, and we'll talk to him later about it. But I won. I was listening to beautiful music with the wife and the dog on the balcony with a couch and a cigar. I mean, come on.
1: Can't get better than that.
0: I don't think you can, Tyler. That's my point.
1: Yeah.
0: I don't think it can. But anyway, I want to hear from you, and we'll come back and talk about what it's like to have the best baseball player in the league in our town, and frankly, who it's reminding me of more than anybody. We'll discuss next. It's Hit and Run. Let's get rolling. Let's enjoy each other at 312-644-6767.
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18: And how about an intentional walk?
19: How about that?
18: Wow. The bags are now loaded. They did not want to mess with Pete Crow Armstrong at all. They'll take their chances with Seiya Suzuki. But it also puts a little more pressure on the pitcher to throw strikes.
19: This is some move here.
18: Seiya waiting for the 3-0, and here it comes. It's taken high, and the Cubs have scored again. The Cubs now lead 3-1. A four-pitch walk to Suzuki. Again, you go back to the intentional walk to Pete Crow Armstrong. Ron, you knew that would put pressure on the pitcher, and it did.
0: Well, that was quite something on Friday night. I don't know. Look, sometimes I, Matt Spiegel, and good morning, it's Hit and Run. Sometimes I get off the grid, the baseball grid, on a Friday night. Because when you're working 6 days a week, you play a little catch-up maybe on the Saturday. You go out for dinner with your wife on a Friday, and you don't really pay attention. But at that point, I was paying attention after a couple hours and not. And seeing Pete Crow Armstrong intentionally walked with the Cubs already up one run, men on first and second in the 10th inning, was quite something. I mean, what you're doing is you're moving an extra run into scoring position. That's the first thing you think about, is like, oh boy, a single now scores two and maybe puts this one out of reach. But what you're also doing is you're moving an insurance run over to third base. And folks, I think you know, there are lots of ways for a runner to score from third that don't involve a hit. Hits are hard to get in baseball, right? Bases loaded. That one loaded the bases. And yeah, it set up a force at every play, every base, but it set

0: set up a wild pitch to score that run, a hit batsman to score that run, or like you just heard there, a bases-loaded walk from a rattled pitcher who had just been told that he cannot be trusted to get Pete Crow Armstrong out. Can't trust you. That guy's too good. You're not good enough. Now go get this guy. Okay. And then a little bit of a human freakout, and a little bit of a butts clenching up, like Yaxel Lindeborg said about Cameron Boozer. Uh-oh, just turned into pick and roll. Hit and run just turned into pick and roll. But seriously, the respect of a walk with men on first and second in the 10th inning is some serious ish for Pete Crow Armstrong. Number one in intentional walks this year. Anybody want to guess? Think about it out there. Who's gotten intentionally walked the most in Major League Baseball? It's Yordan Alvarez with 17 of them for the Astros. And folks, they have not had many people of consequence hitting behind Yordan Alvarez, especially when he's hit third at any point. I guess mostly he's hitting second and Isak Paredes is behind him. But, you know, and there was a moment in last night's game when Yordan Alvarez was walked on four pitches last night with men on base, I think first and second, and he was walked on four pitches last night because that dude is probably the best pure hitter on the planet and very likely is going to win the Triple Crown in the American League, okay? Just because Pete can't win it. That's a joke for you Friday Spiegel and Holmes listeners. Anyway, Yordan Alvarez, 17 intentional walks. Shohei Ohtani, 12. Nick Kurtz, 9. Juan Soto, 9. Mike Trout, 9. Junior Caminero and James Wood with 8. Jose Ramirez with 6. And then it's Vlad Guerrero, Aaron Judge, Munetaka Murakami, Luis Arraez, William Contreras. Some of those due to situations, of course, and whoever's hitting behind them. And there's Pete Crow Armstrong tied for 12th with 4. Bet that number's going to go up. But oh my sweet Jesus, the respect for PCA. And then last night, he showed you he deserves it. Tyler's on it. 4 hits last night. I'll set it up, Tyler. This is the 3rd at bat of the game against Paul Skeens. 3rd at bat of the game against Paul Skeens. And if you watch this at bat, you saw changeup after changeup after changeup. 6 pitches, 5 of them were changeups, which is fascinating when you think about how Pete was approaching it. And we'll get to that in a second. But here's what happened on the 6th pitch, the 5th changeup of the at bat with a man on base and PCA at the plate.
1: Count the pitch. Crow Armstrong drills one in the power alley in right. Mangum looks up. It one hops the wall. Swanson around third. He's coming home. Crow Armstrong slides safely into second base. RBI double. Cubs strike first. They lead the Pirates 1-0 here in the 5th. Amaya stops at third.
0: So Pete with a huge RBI double to set up second and third. Would have been a triple, but Miguel Amaya was running. And oh, by the way, if that had been a triple and he went on to homer like he did later on, it would have been another cycle for Pete Crow Armstrong. Miguel Amaya's lack of speed kept PCA from a triple on that play. But whatever. The at-bat, that's Paul Skeens out there. All those change-ups. And then after that, Seiya Suzuki, you know, gets sawed off on an inside fastball but fights it off for a single the other way. It scored 2 runs. And it's all of a sudden it's 3-0. But the PCA at bat is the story. Listen to Pete after the game saying how he was approaching the great Paul Skeens.
2: I just had a better approach and, like, you know, facing somebody third time around. Some days, you know, it's Paul Skeens. So, like, some days it's that third at bat, third look at it isn't always going to help you. But today it did. You know, I had runners on base for me twice, 2 guys on, so that always helps as well. But I just made a commitment to the fastball at third at bat and really just bought in and locked in on that.
0: He just told you something. He made a commitment to the fastball, and Skeens threw him 5 changeups out of 6, and Pete hammers the 5th one. Well, that's fascinating. So if he's made a commitment to the fastball, how does he hit the changeup? Listen to Craig Counsell after the game on Pete's swing decisions and what he can do this year.
3: I mean, I think it's related to just how he's seeing the ball, and I think he's got a lot of confidence right now. And you know, I can be on go and say no, if that makes sense. Yeah, and I think you know, probably at points last year he's on go and didn't matter where the pitch was, right? And that's the difference. And I think that just makes you, you know, the right kind of aggressive.
0: All right, that's, we just learned a lot right there. Let's put those cuts together, put the mindset together. Pete says he was locked in on the fastball. Skeens threw him 5 changeups. Craig Counsell says Pete is able to be on go and then decide no. And I'll add this. Nico Hoerner has told us for a couple years now, as we've learned a lot in that segment, that in modern baseball, right now, you cannot be sitting off speed and then adjust to the fastball. You just can't. You got to be sitting on the fastball and then adjust to everything else. And you got to shut it down. It's not, oh, I think I'll swing. It's, I think I won't swing. That's the approach. So that's what Pete's doing last night. He is locked in on the fastball of Paul Skeens because he needs to be. And then he keeps seeing these changeups and telling himself not to swing. And the last one, he's like, you going to do that to me again? All right, this time I will swing. And he hammers it. That is some adult, professional baseball hitting by the best player in the game right now. As long as Shohei Ohtani's not a pitcher and he was shut down from a bullpen yesterday, so they're going to take a pause on that. With Shohei Ohtani as a DH, Pete's better because he's a you know, platinum glove caliber center fielder. And I think he's going to win MVP. I think if he keeps going like this, I mean, this is trending towards MVP. But I'm fascinated by the soft factors, which do show up in the box score, the respect of the intentional walk, and the very next night showing you that he deserves that. We are off and running. And I want to ask you at 312-644-6767, when is the last time you felt like the best player in the game was in this town? Because it's not, Javi Baez had a year and a half when he was like the most fun, but I don't think he was ever truly the best player in the game because the patience wasn't there. What's Pete's on base percentage right now? I'll look at it. Last time I looked, it was 384. It's 390. It's a 390 on base percentage. Outrageous.
4: And he's the only player right now with a 7 war.
0: I mean, it's the best player in the game right now.
4: Insane.
0: So I don't think it was Javi. There was a couple years there where you're like, is Chris Bryant the best baseball player in the game? Pretty damn good third baseman. A beautiful base runner. A truly, really good all-around hitter. A lot of strikeouts. And it was before you kind of accepted all the strikeouts quite as much as you do these days. Maybe you want to say it was Chris Bryant. And you can. But to me, this feels, maybe I'm just old, but this feels more like when Frank Thomas was cooking. When Frank was cooking. And I know that he was first base. And that's not an elite defensive, you know, position. But Frank was plenty good enough at first. He quit playing first base way too damn early in his career. But there was a while there where you could say, oh, we got the best player in the game, Frank Thomas, right here in this town. Maybe you disagree. Maybe it's KB. But my goodness, this is what you dreamed on when Luis Robert was showing up and people were like, I think he could be Bo Jackson. I think he could be Ichiro Suzuki. We're talking, maybe he's Ken Griffey Jr. Maybe he's Eric Davis. You know, like, these are the guys. Pete's a damn near perfect ball player right now. And it is something to see.
4: And you mentioned about Javi Baez, and that's where I was going. Like, maybe the last best player in Chicago. But then you saw Javi have that downfall, and it's like Pete had that a little bit, but like what's making him so different is that he was able to just turn it around, and now he's just doing some unbelievable things. We didn't really see that from Javi to be able to kind of turn around until he went to Detroit.
0: I mean, we saw it, it's true, but like even with that, Tyler, you're zooming out understandably and looking at the whole narrative of a guy. And if we want to look at the narrative for Pete, it stops right now. Let's live in the moment and like kind of bask in this moment, and we'll see where Pete goes. I mean, the swing decisions changing as massively as they have from last year to this year is just, it is virtually unprecedented, or near virtually unprecedented. We're talking, you have to go back to Al Kaline in 1954, 1955 to find a guy whose swing decisions changed this dramatically. That's true, by the way. That's the numbers. Hembo from ESPN found those numbers that if you take a qualified player, and that means somebody with enough at-bats to win the batting title, qualified player with a walk rate under 5% 1 year, and then a qualified player the very next year that jumped with a walk rate up to where Pete is, it hasn't happened since Al Kaline in 1954 and 1955. That's what we're looking at. It just doesn't take place. Folks, that's 70 years. That's 70 years. And so what's happening is just amazing. I think he is the best player in baseball. It is crazy fun. Texter says, Derek Lee for me. It's a great call. It's a great call. And Derek Lee was a contemporary of Paul Konerko. We've had a first baseman comp in this town that has always been really, really fun. You know, there was a stretch there where obviously it was Frank Thomas and Mark Grace together. Then it was Derek Lee and Paul Konerko together. For a while there was Anthony Rizzo and Jose Abreu together. I mean, maybe in a couple of years we're looking back and saying Munetaka Murakami and Michael Bush together, maybe. But you know, need a longer stint. But yeah, Derek Lee, just a beautiful ball player. Texter says Ryne Sandberg, 1984 best player in the game. Yeah, I mean, this is what we're talking about, and that best player in the game thing is a five-tool designation that's really got to go to a center fielder or a shortstop, maybe every once in a while a catcher or a second baseman. It could possibly stretch to a third baseman, but they got to be great. It could stretch to a right fielder with a cannon arm, you know? So it's pretty special stuff. And right now, PCA is doing it, and the numbers are there overall. And these moments that are reinforcing just how special he is are truly worth celebrating. It is outrageous. 312-644-6767 is the number. Let's go to Paul, who wants to hop in on this topic on Hit and Run. Good morning, Paul.
5: Hey, Matt. With PCA, and I'll be totally upfront. I was, after that whole thing with the White Sox fan, I said he was a complete head case, and I thought that they, you know, it was all glove and the money wasn't worth it.
0: I remember that, Paul. Let's pause there and let you.
5: I was right on Nico, but wrong on PCA.
0: Nico's hitting a lot of lasers these days and some soft contact. He's just got to go back to being himself, Nico, and not try to slug. And he's a brilliant defensive player. But it's an interesting thing to think about paying those two guys. I will give you that and the effect that it may or may not have had in the short term. But go ahead, Paul.
5: I just think, you know, you totally agree with when Frank Thomas is probably one of the best, if not the best player in the league. You know, he was good enough at first, and KB obviously wasn't a great third baseman or left fielder, but he was good enough, and he had a good 2-3 year stretch there with the Cubs. But we talk about it all the time, but I think the thing that really, it kind of sounds funny to say, but his defense is just other. It's on another level. I mean, he's got to be one of the best center fielders. I mean, he makes things look so easy that other players can't even come close to. And I just watching game to game, it's just insane. And obviously the on-base percentage and being more patient at the plate has just made him a top-level hitter too. But, if we talk about the defense all the time, but I don't think you can talk about it enough.
0: Yeah, I don't know if you can, and it can be difficult to quantify. Thankfully, there are some numbers out there that quantify it, whether you're looking at defensive runs saved, whether you're looking at outs above average, or you can simplify and just head over to Baseball Savant, which does a great job of compiling all the numbers and interpolating them and making them something that is useful and frankly easy to look at. I don't know, go to Pete Crow Armstrong's Baseball Savant page and look for the bright red stuff, okay? And you'll find some blue stuff that you don't love, squared up percentage.

0: value. Okay? In fielding value, Pete Crow Armstrong, 100th percentile. In base running value, 96th percentile. That's because he's gotten caught trying to steal bases a couple of times. He doesn't have that particular skill set of reading pitcher moves and getting a dominant jump. He doesn't have that down. If he keeps working on that, he'll have a year where he steals 70 bases. And, you know, and then that number will rise and the value will rise and the conversation will shift even more. But his batting value, 98th percentile. He's at great in all three. And maybe you're like, shut up about PCA. Get used to it. And I do believe there is a psychological value for him in getting paid that creates a level of maturity, potential maturity, and a level of relaxation. He's not playing for that future contract right now. Doesn't have to. He can just go out there and try to get better, try to be great, relax and play the game he loves. And boy, that can have a tremendous value for a young player, and it seems to be having it right now with Pete Crow Armstrong. Texters are getting in. We'll read some of those. We will share some of your thoughts via phone call as well. Phone lines are open at 312-644-6767. Sox fans, get on in and talk about your team. Maybe you're not concerned. What's Chris Getz going to do with the deadline? 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
8: Cam Smith just on the loads on this one. Antonacci at the wall. And the Astros have put up 6 runs in this 6th inning. And they will take a 6-5 lead off the 2-run shot from Smith.
9: Yeah, I mean, it's really hard to kind of, it's unacceptable. I think the tone setting of the 6th inning was really bad on my part, which kind of leads to the bigger inning. And I know Huddy's going to say the same thing and Serge going to say the same thing, that we needed to all stop the bleeding somehow. But it's baseball. Sometimes baseball happens. You know, you get singled to death a little bit and then the base is clearing double. It's a little gut-wrenching, but, you know, just got to pick yourself back up and move on to tomorrow.
10: That's Davis Martin, always accountable, good dude, solid vet, having a great year, and had 5 shutout innings against the Astros. A little bumpy in the 5th, but then when the 6th came out, gave up a leadoff single to Yordan Alvarez, and then a hit by pitch to Isak Paredes, Altuve with a single, Lamont Wade Jr. with a single, and it's 5-1 at that point with nobody out and the bases still loaded. So even though Davis Martin doesn't give up the home run, he said, "Huddy, that's Brian Hudson who gives up the Christian Walker double to clear the bases." And then eventually the Cam Smith homer that you heard right there, even though that goes to Huddy, a lot of those runs go to Davis Martin. Davis Martin, 5 shutout innings, but finishes with a line of 5 innings, 4 runs, all of them earned, and his ERA jumps to 3.49. The story for the White Sox and some of their scuffles of late has been the offense. Munetaka Murakami doesn't have a homer since he's back. Miguel Vargas just 2 homers in July. The team overall in July, 27th in on-base plus slugging OPS. Will Venable asked last night if he was concerned about some of their big hitters.
11: I think the story tonight is Hunter Brown was really good. He's got really good stuff. He was in the zone. He was able to get us to chase below the zone with the breaking stuff, beat us in the zone with 4-seam and 2-seam fastball. You know, whatever you want to to say about, you know, us not slugging like usual. Today was a case where you just kind of got beat up by a guy with really good stuff.
12: Colson, okay, looked like he was laboring after the fumble.
11: Yeah, it was just above where it got him the other day, so pretty sore. Obviously, was able to finish that at bat. He'll get treatment. We'll see where we're at tomorrow.
13: Seen anything with him, his defensive reputation early on is just so good that he has a high standard, but have you seen some plays in the last few weeks that, like, you know, he makes that are gained by him in early or
11: any I think a couple here and there, nothing that, you know, we're putting our finger on. You know, he's out there working every day. Jersey's got him out there. They're, you know, working as usual, breaking some stuff down, and like everybody trying to be the best version of himself. You know, he's just got to, you know, find a way to finish some of these plays. There have been some tough ones, but we've been used to seeing him make them.
10: Will Venable on Colson Montgomery and his defense. Let a ball go under his glove last night that led to the big inning against Sean Burke. And Colson's had a bumpy run, and he fouled there one off his knee last night. I'll be very surprised if he's in the lineup today. We will see. Trade deadline approaching. Big news, by the way, about catchers around MLB this morning. Shea Langeliers probably out for the rest of the year with a meniscus injury. The Athletics catcher, outstanding player, all-star, under contract through 2028, I believe. But very much in the rumors as a possible catcher who could be available. Langeliers, Adley Rutschman, and Hunter Goodman, all all-star catchers with multiple years of control that might be available. Outside of that, I'm sure there are other catchers available, like Tyler Stevenson in Cincinnati, like Ryan Jeffers in Minnesota. White Sox need a catcher. And we know they're looking. Kyle Teal out for a while. Corey Lee still at the minors and not really loved. Edgar Caro and Drew Romo are the ones up here. The worst offensive production in all of baseball from the catcher position goes to the White Sox. Absolute worst. And so they'll probably make a deal for a catcher, and they should. Been talking about it for the better part of a week, especially since Teal went down. Here is Will Venable from Friday, asked about the trade deadline and his conversations with Chris Getz.
14: We asked you in the draft time about talking to Chris, talking to Mike Shirley. How much do you talk to Chris right now? You talk to him a lot, but in terms of trade stuff with the deadline, about 10 days away right now. Do you have those conversations with him, or do you just kind of trust what he's doing?
11: Well, yeah, totally trust what he's doing. But, yeah, there's things that we're talking about as we're getting through these things, and ideas are coming up. You know, at the same time, you know, he's grinding so hard on doing whatever he can to work through these deals and conversations. And, you know, I'm doing everything that I can here to make sure that we're getting these guys in a good place to go out and win tonight. So, you know, there's, yeah, time, some crossover, but we're both really busy on doing our jobs.
10: White Sox need a pitcher or two. They have a couple outfielders getting healthy, and Everson Pereira and Austin Hayes, remember him, got some decisions to make there. And I think they need to go get a catcher. Should be very interesting times between now and the deadline, which is August 3rd this year. Marty is in Highland Park, and now Marty's on the score on Hit and Run. Good morning, Marty.
15: Hey, Speaks. I hope you can hear me.
10: Yep.
15: On this ledge on the Hancock Building, and the wind may be blowing behind me here. So,
10: man.
15: I tell you, my greatest fear is that perhaps, you know, we have all these young players, first year, maybe for 1.5 year guys. Maybe the other teams have finally figured out how to pitch to, particularly Murakami. And if they don't adjust back, the season can go down south in a real hurry.
10: Well, this is baseball. What do you got? It's time to adjust. It's funny. I learned a little something from Cam Smith. Cam Smith, what is he, 1-for-23, sat out for a series by the Astros, played on Friday night. Apparently, during the series he sat out, he worked really hard with the hitting coach, and the hitting coach told Cam Smith, hey, man, this is the game. What do you got? Adjust. White Sox have a good director of hitting, and, you know, obviously they've been stroking, but if the league has figured some stuff out, then they need to adjust back. I think they need a reinforcement badly.
16: Stroking.
10: I think they need a right-handed catcher with some pop. I think that would be great. God. It's too bad Langeliers is hurt. I'd love to see him get Hunter Goodman, but maybe he's not going to move. I'd love to see him get Rutschman, but he's hurt right now. So go get Jefferson. Go get Tyler Stevenson and Brady Singer together from Cincinnati. Go ahead and get that done. Okay? Or if you want to get a better pitcher, that's fine. But, you know, you might need two anyway. Go get a couple dudes from Cincinnati. Been talking to them for a couple years about Luis Robert anyway. Conversations are in play. We will keep taking your phone calls and keep talking to you. Should we take Andy in Ottawa real quick? Andy, thanks for holding. Appreciate it. I know you wanted to talk PCA. What you got?
16: He probably is tired, but...
10: That's okay. Thanks, Andy. Go on with your morning. Andy having a conversation with the family. Texter says, PCA is a perfect villain for me as a White Sox fan. This is what makes sports special. I don't have disdain for PCA, but as a Southsider, I love to watch the Sox whoop them. Yeah, man, that's beautiful. I agree. That is some very special stuff. 312-644-6767. Jim Deshays from Marquee will join us next on The Score.
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5: Line drive, base hit right field. Welcome to the big leagues, James Triantos. First major league hit in his first big league plate appearance.
6: Yeah.
5: Outstanding.
6: Yeah. Dugout is up, calling for the baseball. 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
7: 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What will you do with that baseball?
8: 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It's really exciting.
10: That's James Triantos in post-game on Marquee, and then getting the hit earlier in the game also on Marquee. It's Spiegs here with you on Hit and Run on a Sunday morning. 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We appreciate them and their partnership, and we appreciate Jim DeShays making some time from Pittsburgh and joining us right now on the Score Hotline, brought to you by Pottawatomie Casino and Hotel, the Midwest's best casino. JD, good morning. How are you, sir?
27: Spiegs, it's wonderful to be on the hotline, man. How are you?
10: Well, congrats to you, you know, for getting the chance.
27: I'm fired up.
10: Yeah. It's a big day. It's a big day. Boy, that was fun to see the energy and excitement around James Triantos. What did you enjoy from your perspective up there with Boog?
27: Yeah, it was just fun to watch. You know, obviously a lopsided game, so I just imagine, you know, as that game was progressing and we kept adding on, he's got to be thinking, all right, I'm going to get a shot here. And then the shots we had of him on the field and in the dugout, you know, it was almost like he was a kid, like looking at his teammates. Hey, I kissed a girl for the first time. You know, he had that energy. It was really amazing. And then, you know, when he was out on the field, he's looking around and, you know, let's go. He was just fired up beyond belief. And you could see, everybody that's ever played, all the guys in the dugout, they were just so happy for him to have that moment.
10: Yeah, you know, I talked to him a little bit in Mesa in the spring. And he's got this kind of like, this sort of wide-eyed intensity about him anyway, you know? Like, he's an interesting dude. I don't know him well or anything, but I remember thinking, boy, there's like a focused but kind of intense little spark to that guy. And then you saw it last night. He was really trying to drink it in. Good for him. What can that do for a team sometimes late in a year to bring in some excitement and freshness like that?
27: I don't know. You know, I don't think he's going to get a lot of opportunities to play. I just think it's a fun moment.
10: Jim.
27: You know what, Speaks? He got that knock, and the Cubs are going to go on a 15-game winning streak. That's what's going to happen.
10: All right, I don't really even mean results, I guess. I'm just thinking about, like, I guess I do. It's always me trying to get you into my feelings corner. You're right. It's, but it's
27: always
10: like,
27: I was trying to create that narrative.
10: I know. Well, that's because I feel it. But, like, I don't know. And I know. You know what it is? I'll tell you exactly what it is. This is the real comp. I have been a grizzled musical salt in this town, right? With other grizzled musical bastards. And then we get a chance to play with somebody who's just so excited to do it. And I'm thinking of your old partner, Len Casper. When Len Casper shows up and is just so damn excited and thrilled to be there, the rest of us are like, oh, well, maybe we should take this a little more seriously or have a little more gratitude. You know what I mean? Like it's exciting emotionally in that way. That's the comp for
27: me. Yes. Yes. Yeah, it is. Yeah. It's a good point, Spiegs.
10: But you're not going there with me. So, I understand.
27: Yeah. So could it impact an individual
10: yes.
27: who's a little got his dauber down and you know scuffling a little bit, and then you see that and maybe spark something? Maybe.
10: Okay.
27: I'll give you a maybe.
10: All right. I'll take your maybe, and I will run with it. How about the respect for PCA with the intentional walk with men on first and second in a one run game in the 10th? I mean, that's some special stuff, wasn't it, on Friday night?
27: Yeah, absolutely. And Don Kelly, he was stuck between a rock and a hard place. What do you do there? All of a sudden, PCA's got leverage in the count 2-0. They don't want to challenge him. If the idea is, well, be careful with this guy, he's probably going to walk him anyway. So let's just put him on and get the right on right matchup. I think, as dynamic a player as PCA is and, was last year, I think the difference is last year they probably, let's take a couple shots, throw some breaking balls in the dirt and see if he'll chase. But he's become this guy who doesn't do that very much anymore. So it's, I get it. I know people criticize the move, but I was like, I completely get it. There's no easy solution there for Don Kelly. You just take your best shot.
10: What's your favorite number or your favorite sort of indicator as to what Pete's done in terms of the change from last year to this year? I mean, it is stunning and frankly doesn't have a lot of precedence for the advancement in swing decisions.
27: Yeah, I can't think of another guy that I've seen that has made that much improvement that quickly in his career in terms of swing rate, chase rate. It's just like he's owning every at bat. It's like he knows what he wants to hit. And if they throw it in there, he's going to put his A swing on it and hit a line drive somewhere. Obviously, it doesn't happen every time, but man, it's happening a high percentage of the time. And, it's one of those things, too, with a lot of times with young players, we'll say, well, he's good and he's only going to get better. Sometimes they don't, right? Sometimes they don't get better. You could see PCA last year, and as you tried to project him going forward, I think a lot of us were thinking, well, he's such a good defender. He's got speed. He's got power. So even if there is a lot of swing and miss and a lot of chase, he's still a really good player. And we all dreamt, like, well, what if he was able to tighten up that other piece of it and become much more disciplined? And now you've got a superstar, and that's who he has become. It's like if Javi had ever developed that kind of plate discipline, that's the kind of guy Javi could have been. But he never did it.
10: You're reminding me of one of my favorite Jim Deshays lines of all time, which is, Vlad Guerrero Jr. one day, and his dad was a great player, but he was a free swinger, right? Vlad Sr., very free swinger. Vlad Jr., much more patient. You said he must have inherited his plate discipline from his mother.
27: Yeah, his mom. Yeah, she knew the strike zone really well. She rarely chased.
10: I don't know if she played at all, but yeah, it doesn't usually happen like this. It's quite something. The Al Kaline number is the one that I can't get enough of. You hear that one? Did you hear the Al Kaline one?
27: Yeah, there was some Al Kaline note somebody had the other day. Refresh me on it.
10: Yeah, if you take two qualified seasons in a row, a guy with a walk rate under 5%, then jumping to where Pete's is, it hasn't happened since Al Kaline in 54 and 55.
27: That's right. Yeah. Young Al Kaline figured it out in a hurry on his way to the Hall of Fame. Yeah.
10: How did he figure it out? What did he do? Yeah. Maybe they paid him. I don't know. And then last night, Pete says that he was locked in on the fastball for that Skeens, the third at bat, where he saw five changeups out of six and hit the fifth changeup, but he was locked in on the fastball. That's some adult hitting stuff, isn't it?
27: Yeah, because, he got locked up with that fastball earlier. The previous at-bat, he got rung up on a fastball. He was looking soft. So I think he kind of was committed to the fastball. But still, after seeing all those changeups, he was able to make that adjustment. and obviously tracked that pitch well enough to put that swing on it. And, you know, I think it's just, you know, the maturation of a young player and gaining that experience, understanding what pitchers are trying to do to him. It's been, you know, so much fun to watch.
10: You know, Jim Deshaies with us from Marquee. Do you have any indication of what specifically has changed for Jacob Webb, if anything? Like, he's a beast right now. And every year, Craig Counsell and Tommy Hotovy figure some stuff out with the bullpen. It is pretty special what they do every year. This year, maybe the most special of all. But what has Jacob Webb changed, if anything, to your knowledge?
27: I think he's the same guy. I mean, you look at his career numbers, he's been really good. And I think what happens is, you know, if you're not a closer and you're not getting a bunch of headlines, you kind of fly beneath the radar. And I think that's what happened with Webb when, you know, when he joined the Cubs. I thought, okay, he's, you know, veteran guy, you know, slots in as a middle reliever probably. And then I didn't know much about him. And then you watch him pitch, it's, ooh, that changeup is real. And the velo is fine. I mean, he doesn't throw 99, but he competes. He likes to take the ball. I mean, you know, I don't know if you have any concerns running him back out there on back-to-back days. I mean, I think he's the kind of guy where you have to go, no, Jacob, you're not available today. We're gonna give you a day, because I think he's always willing to take the ball. So I think it's, you know, what has happened with this club, and he's not the only example, because of all the injuries, guys have been elevated and what they've been asked to do. And he's, you know, he's responded in a big way. Rollison is another kid who, you know, I mean, Webb had obviously a track record. Rollison did not. But Rollison is a great example of a guy who probably never anticipated this opportunity coming, has been able to take a nice step forward. And now Gavin Hallowell all of a sudden becomes maybe an intriguing guy. It's, you know, we haven't seen a lot of him yet, but there's some potential there with him. So, you know, if you're looking for a kind of a bright side to all these injuries, I think it's that a number of these guys have had the opportunity to pitch in some higher leverage situations, and, you know, that should serve the club well heading through August and September.
10: Yeah, I was just reading that Hallowell, I hadn't realized he added a changeup this year, and that's kind of transformed him a little bit. Like, they're always tinkering with stuff and trying to help guys figure certain things out.
27: Yeah, well, because of his arm slot, right? You lefties see it really well. He has that lower arm angle, which would be really difficult for righties, but lefties would see it well. So he needed something to compete against the lefties, and the changeup becomes kind of the natural go-to pitch, something that, you know, if they're jumping at it, he can turn it over and fade it away from them. And, you know, and maybe he can take a lesson watching Jacob Webb pitch, understanding how good that changeup can be against left-handed hitters.
10: What's the benefit for Shota Imanaga moving to the far right side of the rubber? You could really see it on your broadcast last night. That center field angle really, really helped fans see that.
27: Yeah, I think guys play around. They move on the rubber just to see how hitters react to their stuff. You know, I think if he felt like his, you know, is too many misses on the arm side, you know, then maybe move over to, you know, the other side of the rubber, might keep him in the zone a little bit better. He's a tinkerer, you know. You see the thing that they're doing with the target, when, you know, the catcher puts the glove way up high.
10: Yeah,
27: that was Imanaga's idea, because he wants to know what the top of the strike zone is. And, you know, they asked Amaya about it. He said, well, you know, the top of the strike zone, if I hold the glove there, I can't see. So that's where my eyes are. So I'll put the glove up above that, just to reinforce the Imanaga. You know, you can do some good work here up above the belt. And for me, when I first saw that, I go, what, these people are insane. You can't pitch like that. I mean, I wanted to see a kind of a stationary low target most of the time. But it was Imanaga's idea, and he uses other, you know, triggers, I guess, to locate his fastball. So I think he's just kind of playing around with how his stuff plays, whether it's against righties or lefties. And I'm guessing it's just trying to be in the zone or over the plate a little bit more. I don't think he wants to throw a ton of strikes. I think he's trying to stay on the plate, but above the hands of the hitters.
10: Your partner loves him. Boog loves Shota. Loves, like, hanging out with him and getting little nuggets from him. And Shota's a creative and interesting dude, isn't he?
27: Yeah, you know, he has a real fun personality. I love to watch him pitch. Just the way he reacts to everything, this deep drive, and he's kind of watching it the whole way, and he's leaning, and he's got the body language, and you know, he'll throw a pitch that he just thinks is a strike, and he'll kind of hold that pose. So he's kind of showing up the umpire, but kind of not. Mm-hmm. You know, he's a competitor, but he has fun out there.
10: You know, I had the good fortune a week or so ago in the wake of the drafting of Landon Tomy by the White Sox to talk to Andrea Tomy, right? To talk to his mom, Jim's wife. And she was great. And I was thinking about you, Jim, because I asked her, like, who are the former players that you guys are still tight with, like, as couples that you might hang out with? And she said, oh, you know, the Ossenmachers, the Plunks, the OJs, meaning Chad OJ, like, the Mowers. And usually, I don't think about these people as having wives and families and lives. You know what I mean? You just think about them as ball players.
27: Yeah, they're just baseball cards coming to life.
10: Exactly. Wait a minute. Eric Plunk eats dinner? I had no idea that he goes out to dinner. Who are the ball players that you and your lovely wife, Lori, have been friends with through the years that you might still interact with a little bit?
27: First on the side, I was a teammate of Eric Plunk's in 1983 in the Florida State League.
10: Wow.
27: He threw hard, yeah. Don't hang out with a lot, but... the occasional text and that kind of thing. We were tight when I was in Houston with the Scotts and the Dorans and the Smiths, Mike, Billy, and Dave. You may recall those fellas.
10: Yep.
27: Larry Anderson, a longtime buddy of mine. The guys that stay in the game that you still see, you know, whether they're scouting or coaching or broadcasting, I keep in touch with. But, I'm not the best at that speaks. You know, some people are really good at staying connected. On the scouting scale, I'm probably about a 10 on that.
10: Well, you're about a...
27: I'm not going to get high marks. Yeah.
10: Yeah, well, you're about a 70 as a broadcaster. Just keep doing that. Jim, thank you. Appreciate the time. Enjoy today in Pittsburgh and safe travels after that.
27: All right, Speaks. I'm fired up for the Triantos bump we're going to get here.
10: Yeah, it's coming.
27: The Cubs are going to go nuts.
10: All right, look. I'm not saying there's going to be a team-wide bump, but if it does happen, I'll point to it. But I look for one guy. Just look for one guy who feels like I felt when I started playing with Len Casper, who was like, oh, yeah.
27: All right.
10: Okay. Just you look for one guy and we'll check back. Okay.
27: All right. Yeah. All right. I got a feeling he's going to have an impact on PCA. I think he's going to be good the rest of the way.
10: Oh, yeah. That's a good thought. Thank you. Oh, boy. Just hung up on Jim Deshays. I'll do it again. JD right there with you on 104.3 The Score. Lots to talk about here in this two-team town. 312-644-6767. Let's talk trade deadline, okay? Let's talk trade deadline on both sides. I've given you all sorts of names over the past couple of weeks, and I just gave you others for the White Sox. Gave you Brady Singer and Tyler Stevenson. And a texter was like, that's not enough. You don't win the World Series with that. He's right. How about Robbie Ray? You win the World Series if you add Robbie Ray to be at the front of your rotation and move Sean Burke to 2 and Davis Martin to 3. You could still add Brady Singer because you need bulk. You need some guys who can give you bulk. Is Brady Singer better than Eric Fetty? These are my questions. 312-644-6767. Team of the Moment coming up later on as well. And our Radiothon charity winner coming up at 11 as a guest host. He's a Sox fan, but we'll talk Cubs and Sox throughout the 11 o'clock hour right here on The Score.
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29: Well, if the game, they only pitch 5 innings, it'd be perfect. The 6th inning, for whatever reason, is they hit the wall. They hit the wall. Berkey went out and pitched. He stepped it up a man. He got in trouble, got out of the trouble with 3 runs. But I love the way he did. I love the way he compete today. He compete very well, like always. We see him all year long by competing. But the defense don't do much. Mm-hmm. The defense don't do much. You know, it's something about the Houston Astros. Brown threw the ball outstanding.
11: Yes, that was good stuff by him.
29: He was nasty. Yes, he was. And I cannot see anything better. The White Sox tried to put the best at bats out there. They chased a little bit, but I cannot take anything away from Brown because he threw the ball very well.
10: That is Ozzie Guillen talking about Hunter Brown and the Astros doing their thing. Yeah, that's what Will Venable said last night. Not too worried about last night. Friday, a little more concerning, right? Friday a little more concerning from the White Sox. Today is what, the 26th? August 3rd is the deadline. That means tomorrow is the deadline. Chris Getz not expected to speak until after the trade deadline. Jed Hoyer will probably speak on the first day of the homestand. He usually does that. We'll see. But Jed Hoyer going to be on Spiegel and Holmes, by the way, on the 4th of August, the day after the deadline. Looking forward to that. It'll be fascinating to see what both teams do.

0: Cubs in first in the wild card standings. White Sox a game and a half up on the Cleveland Guardians in the American League Central. Does Robbie Ray make you a World Series contender? I think Robbie Ray is terrific, and he's been really, really good of late as well. And Robbie Ray is now healthy. He's got an ERA in the low threes. His last nine starts have been phenomenal. He's got postseason experience, and he's in a contract here and won't cost you a ton. I believe that most of the pitchers who are going to get moved at this deadline are going to be rentals or guys who are going to opt out and are basically rentals, like a Clay Holmes. I think Clay Holmes is going to move. I think Robbie Ray is going to move. If a Tiger moves, I think it'll be Casey Mize. I don't think it's going to be Scooble. And I think most of the people who are going to move are going to be dudes who are on teams that are definitive sellers. And that list is small. I would go out and get Robbie Ray, and I would do it aggressively if I could. And if I needed more and a catcher, I would do that sooner. Like, time is now. And the market is starting to get jumped. Very interesting trade yesterday with Meade, Curtis Meade, going from Washington to Boston for Connelly Early. Curtis Meade was a former White Sox briefly and was designated for assignment and traded to Washington. And now Washington has had a breakout offensive year for Meade and flipped him for a very good 24-year-old pitcher in Connelly Early. That's fascinating. Curtis Meade was traded once for Christopher Sanchez. He was the acquisition for the White Sox from the Adrian Hauser deal. And now Connelly Early, it's pretty fascinating trade tree for a dude who can hit, but teams continue not to really truly believe in. And Connelly Early is a much more valuable thing. So look, if you got a prospect who's hitting enough to make people think he's going to be the real deal, but you can get a pitcher of consequence, you do it, and you do it soon. This is Robert, who is on Hit and Run this morning. What's up, Robert? You're on with Me Speaks. How are you?
1: Hey, Nick. I was looking at the Padres roster, and their current catcher, Luis Campusano, just came back off an injury. He started the year really hot. I was looking up his stats. He has like a 153 OPS plus right now. He's been heating up again since he's been back with them, and he's definitely a right-handed bat with some pop. So the White Sox could maybe get him and ask about some other people on their pitching staff, maybe like Jason Adam.
0: Mm-hmm. I mean, there's a lot of serious bullpen big arms. I mean, not just Mason Miller with his 0.84 ERA and his outrageous price. And look, AJ Preller is not going to give anybody a bargain in that context. You're making me want to go look at the contract status. How about Adrian Morejon? My goodness, that dude. And he's going to be an unrestricted free agent. Go get Adrian Morejon. I mean, that is some serious stuff. And the Padres would be foolish to not move him if they're going to legit punt. So it's an interesting thought with Campusano. He's got a couple arb years left. Campusano moved. He was like all of these guys on San Diego are dudes. It's so many of them were in like big time trades and big time trade trees because AJ Preller's a freaking madman. But Campusano's been in San Diego for a long, long, long time since he was drafted by the Padres in 17. So interesting. He's now 27 years old with a couple more years left. Interesting. How about Francisco Alvarez in New York? The Mets catcher, Francisco Alvarez, who they've been waiting on for a long time to really break out. And I really like Francisco Alvarez as an emotional dude, as a righty with some pop. He's got a couple arb years left. Boy, he's got three arb years left. You know, I've seen his name a bunch, but boy, that'd be a big one That'd be a big one for the Mets to give up on with all these years. Like, how far backwards are the Mets going to go, and how much are they going to do it with dudes with control? Whew. I mean, God, I'll be surprised if Alvarez goes. This is Ron on the South Side who wants to talk White Sox and more on Hit and Run. What do you say, Ron? How are you?
2: Yeah, real quick. You had mentioned the Earth, Wind, Fire documentary.
0: Yes, sir. Yes, sir.
2: 1978, Chicago Stadium. So that's almost, 48 years ago. Me and my partners still say, and we are constantly, best concert ever. Earth, Wind, and Fire hired Doug Henning, David Copperfield. These guys were disappeared off the stage, and you didn't know where they were. They were singing. Verdell was playing the guitar horizontally. I mean, me and my partners talk about like it was yesterday when they hired those magicians.
0: Yeah.
2: So I just had to say that it was us. Wow. And with all the instruments they played and the singing. But when you didn't see them, they would disappear one at a time. All the time coming back. I've been meaning to share.
0: Whoa. So the magicians, Doug Henning, it's a world of illusion. Doug Henning and David Copperfield were making the musicians disappear?
2: Yes. All of them, you didn't see them.
0: Wow.
2: The whole band, first they just didn't want to attack, and they came back, then they were all gone. Then all of a sudden you just heard, body-ya, body-ya. I'm telling you, it was.
0: Maurice White was a visionary, dude. The serious. I didn't know that he had magicians out there making them disappear. That is ahead of its time. That is outstanding.
2: I was still in him. Yep. So I'm going to get to the White Sox. I've been listening because Mully feels if you want to hold on to prospects. And I get it. But, Speed, you know, I think you look at every situation, typically you want to hold your prospect. The White Sox have a chance because the American League is down this year. And the only thing that I think about Speed is the Baltimore Orioles. When the Baltimore Orioles were holding on to those prospects,
0: yes,
2: they were a pitcher short. Remember?
0: Yes.
2: And they held on. They kept holding on. So I get it, and I'm not saying the White Sox team and organization or where the Baltimore Orioles were at that time. But because it is wide open, you have a shot. So ordinarily, I would hold on to my prospects. But if I can get me a very, very good pitcher, I'm giving the prospects up. Okay. Good talking to you as always.
0: Thanks, Steve. Ron. I appreciate you. Look, the 2023 Orioles won the American League East. They won 101 games. Brandon Hyde was the manager of the year. I think Mike Elias won executive of the year. They were loaded, absolutely loaded with big time prospects and young players all arriving at the same time. They desperately needed an ace. Now, they did eventually make the deal for Corbin Burns. That was a rental, though. And then they didn't pay Corbin Burns for long term. But they thought maybe they'd win it. And Ron's point is how they held on to so many of those prospects and just kind of kept themselves young and cheap and fungible. And you wonder if the White Sox are going to do the same. I think it's a fair concern and a perfect comp. Not that they're going to win 101 games, but you're having a moment right here. Here you go. What do you got? Now you're making me want to see what... Tyler, can you see what trades the 2023 Orioles did at the deadline? If any, I got to remember what they did. But anyway, 24, they win 91 games. They finish second in the East. They get a wild card. They get swept out of the wild card. So they got swept out of the first round series in 23, swept out of a first round series in 24, finished fifth in 25, manager gets fired, and here they are, fourth place in 26 with their best players available as a seller. It's a really good comp. So something you got to think about. This is Mo in Chicago on the Score. What's up, Mo?
3: How's it going?
0: Good.
3: Honestly, so I'm going to talk about both sides. I'm a Cubs fan, but looking at the White Sox, I think they should make a splash at Hunter Green. Aren't the Reds shopping him?
0: I don't know.
3: He's available for 3.5 more years.
0: Yeah, I don't know. I can't.
3: That would be a guy I would jump at if I was a White Sox.
0: Yeah, but I think you're dreaming. I don't know. I mean, maybe if the Reds are going to really deal Hunter Green, he jumps to the top of the line right there behind Skubal as a dream candidate. I'll be shocked if the Reds move on from him.
3: I've seen a few reports of the Reds actively shopping Green. But for the Northsiders, personally, I'm calling up the Mets, and I want Clay Holmes as long as his physicals look good. Mm-hmm. Ground ball pitcher, bring him to Wrigley. I think he would excel behind the Cubs' defense. If we don't go Clay Holmes' route, I think it's going to end up being a deal with the Angels, probably Reed Detmers. Mm. You'll probably see an Owen Ayers kind of guy go back. But yeah, I'm really hoping for Clay Holmes.
0: I absolutely love that idea. Absolutely love it. Talked about it a lot during the week. Clay Holmes, I think, is an absolute stud who hurt his leg, not his arm, but his leg. Broken tibia. If he can come back and show you enough health with that leg, you go get him. And maybe assign Clay Holmes to an extension as well, because he's got an opt-out that he's likely to take, an opt-out. There's a lot of reasons to like Clay Holmes. One, I'll give you a few. One is that he was, and I like him for either side of town. The White Sox obviously linked to Clay Holmes. That's why we're doing a segment called Targets every day on Spiegel and Holmes, where I pick a different target. And Clay Holmes, he was a reliever for a long time and then transitioned and to a starter and earned himself a 3-year contract as a starter. There, he hasn't thrown a lot. He hasn't thrown as many innings in the big leagues as you'd think for a guy of his age. Number two, the work ethic as an athlete and as a pitching thinker is absolutely off the charts. He has added pitches. He's changed his arm slot. It changed his arsenal, and it has made him terrific. And number three, he's incredibly strong and a horse in terms of the arm, in terms of being able to go long. Whew. And number four, he's the one who helped Ben Brown turn into what he turned into before he got hurt. There's a pre-existing relationship with a very important young pitcher for you. And you know that Clay Holmes is going to be an excellent teammate and person on your team. Go get him and re-sign him too, Cubs. Or if you're the White Sox, you're going to go get him and re-sign him too. That dude, I think that guy is going to be a big-time playoff starter this year for somebody. Might as well be you. Ed is in Darien on 104.3 The Score. What's up, Ed?
4: Hey, morning, Matt. How are you?
0: I'm good. Thank you.
4: Hey, I think I've been a White Sox fan my whole life. Big, big fan. I think we're ahead of schedule, and I think our future is bright. I'd like to actually be sellers at the trade deadline. You know, we picked up some pieces during the offseason that were just kind of getting us, trying to bridge us to all the prospects coming up. But I'd say that with as many few
0: what do you want to sell?
4: What
0: do you want to sell? Who do you want to sell?
4: Let's sell Davis Martin. Let's sell Anthony Kay. Let's even sell Colson Montgomery and get a whole bunch of top prospects that can help us in the next 2-3 years.
0: What'd you say? You said Davis Martin. You said Anthony Kay.
4: Colson Montgomery. We got a whole bunch of shortstops in our system. Let's open up an avenue for some of them to come up in the next couple years.
0: You know, you gave me more interesting names. I was ready to blast you. Anthony Kay was signed as kind of a sign and flip. Same with Fetty. Like, you know, I remember Brian Bannister saying flat out, these guys aren't blocked. These young pitchers aren't blocked. Which basically was saying that Eric Fetty and Anthony Kay could be moved or replaced or demoted in a heartbeat. Davis Martin has had a tremendous first half, but is he showing you more now than he's capable of? It's an interesting one to think about. And Montgomery, because of the shortstop depth, is interesting as well in terms of his volatility as an offensive player and as a defensive player. So maybe what you're thinking about is one of those thread the needle trades, or two or three of those thread the needle trades, where you give up players that have some legit value for other players that have legit value. Like if you could get Logan Webb for Colson Montgomery, boy, I'd do that in a heartbeat. Heartbeat. I don't think you're going to get Hunter Green, but you get Webb, or you get somebody with some some control. That's interesting. So, because I wanted to pounce on you for saying they should be sellers, but the people that you're talking about are a little more interesting. I'll give you a little credit

0: made two trades. They got Jack Flaherty from the Cardinals just before the deadline. And they got him for an assortment of prospects. And they got a reliever, Shintaro Fujinami, acquired from the Athletics for a minor league lefty. That's it, huh? That's all they did.
1: Those are the two like major ones that happened that year.
0: I remember those conversations about how the Orioles should do more. And they did Flaherty, which helped them a bit. But they could have done more. And then the next year, they could have done more. And that is an understandable fear. We've got a contest winner, a charity contest winner, who gets the chance to co-host with me. So let's listen to John Hennessy at the top of the hour. Let's see if he's any good. Tyler, I want your most critical ear possible. Callers, we're going to take your calls all throughout the hour. And we're going to see how John responds to getting phone calls and having stuff thrown at him that he's not ready for. We'll see how his search terms are on Google. You know what I mean? That's a big thing as a host. See how he is at tugging on his feet. And actually, he's got some great stories and some cool experiences. When we come back, though, it's time for Team of the Moment. Who is the Team of the Moment here on 104.3 The Score?
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7: A reminder that banana ball is a legitimate competition. Everybody who's coming to the plate is looking to... Oh, trick pitch! Carey won! He pulls the Clark Gilmore and gets a strike! That was perfect!
8: David Ross taking his first live at-bat since his final plate appearance in the bigs, which of course was a home run in Game 7 of the 2016 World Series.

0: The team of the moment is the Savannah Bananas. I don't know their record. I don't know how many games they've won lately against the Firefighters or the other teams that they play. All I know is that they're in town, and 123,000 people over 3 days will go see them at Wrigley Field, and I will be one of those people. My wife will be another, and our guy Tyler Buterbaugh was one of those people yesterday. I saw them last year at the on the South Side, and I was staggered with just how great a show it was and how legit the baseball part of it was as well. Tyler, how was your experience seeing the Bananas?
1: Dude, it was amazing. You kind of prepped me before, like, of what to expect, and the best way I could put it, it's like baseball on acid. Like, it is, you get the fun of baseball. Like, and these guys are actually talented. You're seeing, like, some trick catches. You're seeing some trick throws.
0: Yeah.
1: And then it's just like, they got nonstop entertainment. Even like hours before first pitch, they got like a whole bunch of stuff going on. Mm-hmm. They had like baby races. They had a hot moms contest, so they're breaking it down.
0: Where were the at Gallagher Way? Was that all that stuff going on, or was
1: so
0: it
1: they
0: elsewhere?
1: They had that starting off, like, they had like a little stage at Gallagher Way, and like, yeah, a whole concert that was packed. But we were able to get in at like 1 o'clock, I think, or 1:30, and they just had stuff going up all the way until first pitch at 4.
0: Wow!
1: And it was just nonstop, just entertainment, a lot of good music. I even tried. They have a banana infused beer. If you're going there, try it out.
0: Really?
1: I was skeptical about it. You know?
0: Of course,
1: I
0: mean, you were.
1: A banana infused beer. What the hell? Uh-huh. But it was actually pretty damn good. Like, you get like the slightest hint of banana. Obviously, I had to keep the can because it was kind of cool.
0: Uh-huh.
1: So, I got my shirt. But,
0: I mean, the merch operation is quite a thing too. There's a tremendous amount of merch, and they've so many people. We talked to the guy earlier in the week. The director of operations of the Bananas was an incredible interview that we did on Spiegel and Holmes. Not by us, but by him, I mean, because he was fascinating. And he said 200 people in their traveling party. You see all the people it takes. Two teams to deal with, all the merch, their own music, their own broadcasting bunch, like everything. It's an enormous operation.
1: It was awesome. It was insane of like how many parts and like how many people were like kind of going around. Like, you had like two like in-house hosts from like both sides of the field just running all over the place, getting interviews, doing like a guess the song. And then they even had, this was one of the coolest parts. It was between the right field and the left field, and they'd play a little bit of a song and everyone had to sing along to like the hook. And like, I've never heard Wrigley, like, fans that loud singing to like Whitney Houston all at the same time.
0: Oh,
1: it was beautiful. It was beautiful. That was like hours before, and then you got kick-ass baseball afterwards.
0: So Kerry Wood with the trick pitch, he throws it behind the back and then pretends to throw it overhand, and then the ball comes in the strike zone behind the bag. It's incredible. David Ross, you heard there with a single. Who else? Was George McCaskey umpiring again?
1: He was. He was over in left field. He was dancing to jump around.
0: So he was dancing. George McCaskey was dancing to jump around.
1: They were going through. They were introducing all the umpires, and they got to George McCaskey, and you just saw him doing, if I was on Twitch right now, you'd be able to see it.
0: My God.
1: But doing the jump around.
0: That is brilliant production, because George has been a baseball and softball umpire his whole life and still loves to do it. So whoever had that idea and executed that,
1: it was amazing.
0: Is absolutely brilliant. I can't wait to be there today. The Savannah Bananas, the team of the moment, for understandable reasons. Just incredible. Hey, a note on the Lance McCullers thing. I've got a little more context now. I had a chance to look into it in the break. First of all, yeah, the Brewers wanted the other kid, Colton Gordon, who they got in the trade for Jaden Fielder. They got Colton Gordon and Lance McCullers. McCullers pitched twice in relief for the Brewers and was bad. And it was a bullpen thing. Yesterday, he walked 4 batters in an inning and 2/3 of relief in garbage time. And he must have been very displeased with that, or they were displeased with the results. And today he gets DFA'd, 2 relief appearances, and that's not something he's done. He's 32 years old. He probably still thinks he can start. He's got a little bit of an edge to him, that's for sure. So who needs a starter bad enough to give Lance McCullers a shot and see if your pitch lab can get it done? Between the Cubs and the Sox, I think he's a better fit for the Cubs. You know, You got your Bryce Wilsons. You got your Aaron Savalis. You could move on from your Aaron Savalis. Put McCullers in your Savalis slot. Because that curveball is real. Woo! And maybe he will agree to do things in the bullpen instead for a winning team. But I'd be curious. I mean, if I'm counsel, I'm calling Pat Murphy and saying, hey, Pat, what happened here? Was he a jerk? Was he an a-hole? Is he willing to do the job or no? I mean, use whatever info you can and figure it out. McCullers can still throw. And I don't think he's got the elite fastball that makes the curveball and everything work together. But boy, he did strike out five in addition to walking five and allowing the five earned runs over 4 2/3 innings in a couple appearances. So that makes that DFA make a little bit more sense and makes him a little bit more intriguing. Andy in Ottawa, you were in line or talking to your family before. You on now? Do I have you now?
2: Yeah, I'm here.
0: What do you got? What do you got? You're on the score.
2: Nothing. It goes back to that PCA conversation. Literally talking about the best player in baseball. I watch him in the batter's box, and you know who he reminds me of? Ted Williams. You go and you watch old footage of him in the batter's box, the way he holds his hands, the way he sits, and the way he's ready for pitches. It is almost identical.
0: I will check it out, Andy. I don't think you're correct. But I will give you the respect of checking it out. And I love looking at stuff like that. You used to do something called baseballogies, where you look at a guy, just his stance, his body language, and the vibe, and who does he remind you of? My guy, Elgin Clue, hope you're listening right now, Elgin Clue, was a big proponent of the baseballogies concept and helped me figure out a couple of good ones along the way. So, very, very interesting. Those are smart organizations that have given up on Lance McCullers. That's the only thing that makes you a little bit hinky on that. But, man, I keep thinking about that. This is fun having two teams in this town who are both viable, who both need stuff. And when a guy like McCullers comes up, you can really think about it for both sides of town. Phone lines open for the next hour. 312-644-6767. I want all your trade deadline thoughts. I want all your PCA thoughts. I want all your White Sox concerns if you have them. Your Cubs concerns if you have them. Your James Triantos love. Your Jim Deshays dismissals for his dismissal of my James Triantos theories. I want all of that. Okay, let's keep it rolling. 312-644-6767. And my guest co-host comes in to join me and take your calls next here on The Score.
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17: I found
18: most of those say Coomer on the back. Here's a fastball, strike three. Call, the ball game is over. And the Cubs have clobbered the Buccos by a score of 11-0.
0: Welcome back in on Hit and Run here on The Score. Been a fun couple hours, and we got one more to go. Spiegs with you. I just had a bite of my protein bomb. The Chomps beef sticks. I'm a big fan. I'm not an endorser, but I'm available to do so. Maybe later on I'll go get some dinner. And you know where I'll do that, Tyler? Do you have any idea where I'll go get dinner?
1: What are you thinking? Guys?
0: I'm thinking that Wildfire Restaurants.
1: There you go.
0: With any of their five Chicagoland locations would be a nice choice for me. We have one more hour to go before Cubs and the Pirates pick it up a little bit later on. The White Sox will try not to get swept by the Houston Astros a little bit later on. In terms of the pitching matchups in these ball games, you've got Jameson Taillon and Braxton Ashcraft for the Pittsburgh Pirates and the Cubs. And the White Sox will have Eric Fetty going for them. A start and not an opener before Fetty against Ronel Blanco of the Astros. Eric Fetty's been pretty darn good, actually. It's interesting. 4.16 ERA, 5-6 is the record. But also a good vet, good advisor, and senior guy who is enjoying this moment very much. That said, I think everyone would like to upgrade over Eric Fetty, maybe even upgrade over Anthony Kay and get something done. The first upgrade, though, is Noah Schultz, who I don't believe should make another start for the White Sox in this current moment that you're in. They should go out and make a deal for a starting pitcher. And I think Noah Schultz should transition to the bullpen if you trust him and want him to do that on the fly, or go down to the minors for a little bit and convert to a bullpen piece to help you win some playoff games this year. 312-644-6767 is the phone number. It speaks here with you on Hit and Run. Every year in the Cubs for a Cure Radiothon, Danny Parkins has convinced me to put an hour of co-hosting this show up for bid. And this year, the winner of the co-host bid is John Hennessy. And you will not be interviewed this hour, John. You will be a straight-up co-host. So I need you to have cogent, interesting thoughts on the White Sox and maybe the Cubs. I know you're a White Sox fan. And I know you've got stories, too. So welcome in. And thanks for bidding on this. And welcome into Score Studios.
8: Thank you so much, Matt. I'm so excited to be here. I've been a lifelong listener of the Score. And even more longer listening to XRT. So the fact I'm one floor below XRT and my main man, Lynn Bramer, brings me great pride and great joy.
0: Wow, that's cool. Lynn was a dear friend and one of my favorite humans ever. By the way, I can tell you, thanks for setting me up for it. On the 16th of August, on Sunday night, we will celebrate the life and legacy of a Chicago icon, WXRT's Lynn Bramer, at Metro's Hometown Celebration. This special memorial event will benefit the Lynn Bramer Scholars Fund with a special performance from me, actually, Matt Spiegel, and our band, the Lynn Burgers, as well as appearances from WXRT personalities. Tickets are on sale now at metrochicago.com. John, the Lynn Burgers was his fantasy baseball team in the league that we were in together.
8: I love it.
0: And he drew at one point a little thing of like, because you had to have a marker to say if you were actually bidding on a player.
8: Okay.
0: So he drew a card that said, order up with the Lynn Burgers. And it was like a character. So maybe somebody did it for him. And then he would lay it down if he wasn't using it. But man, we had fun those drafts. That's for damn sure.
8: Yeah, I considered him my best friend in the whole world.
0: Ha ha! Look at you. So why'd you bid on this? What made you want to do it?
8: Honestly, Matt, I want to tell you a specific story that's very close to my family. And also, my Aunt Lucy died of bladder cancer, and she's a Cub fan. So in honor of the money that she left me, I wanted to make a donation to Cubs for a Cure, because she never had kids, but she was always at my games, my cousin's games, my sister's softball game. She was a huge fan of baseball, a huge fan of the Cubs. And in honor of Aunt Lucy, I made the donation because, you know, I love how eloquently Parkins talked about loss.
0: Yeah.
8: Because I've also experienced loss and kind of the same age as he had. And just in honor of his brother and the cause and my Aunt Lucy, that's why I gave the donation.
0: Oh, that's lovely. That's lovely. And she was a baseball fan.
8: Absolutely.
0: And left you some money, and here you are paying
8: yep.
0: it forward.
8: That's right.
0: That's freaking great. What is what's the family baseball story you wanted to share?
8: Well, one of them involves Minnie Minoso. So,
0: absolute legend of a human in baseball terms, for Cuba and the White Sox Cuban connection, but also just a straight up Chicago legend because mm-hmm. he lived here yep. for decades and decades after he played. Mm-hmm. And there are lots of cool moments in Minnie Minoso, right?
8: Minoso now. Formerly yes. Minoso, now Minoso.
0: I know, I want to do it right. But you're a Spanish speaker.
8: I am, yes.
0: And so tell us about the Minnie Minoso story.
8: All right, so it starts with my father. My father loved baseball, as I know yours did as well. And my father loved baseball so much that he was a Little League coach before he had kids. That's how much my father loved the game of baseball.
0: Potentially creepy.
8: Creepy, but in the 70s, it passed, Matt.
0: Okay, good.
8: So he was Little League coach, and eventually he rose to the position of president. And in that capacity, my father was in charge of the Little League banquet. And my father also got the Tribune in the Sun-Times every morning. And when the schedule was released, my father always sat and picked a game in August or September. The White Sox were off, so the White Sox could send a current player to the banquet. And that did well for a couple of years until 1978. As you know, Matt, in 1978, the Baltimore Orioles had a rain delay, and they rescheduled a previously off day for the White Sox to play the White Sox. So my father got a call from the secretary of the White Sox that says, "Hello, Mr. Hennessy. This is Loretta with the White Sox. I know you scheduled a player to do to go to your banquet. Unfortunately, there is a rain delay. We can't send a player." And a normal person would say, "I completely understand. No problem." My father was not a normal person. He says, "Let me talk to your boss." So she obliged, and then the same story. "I'm sorry, Mr. Hennessy, there's nothing we can do. The White Sox are out of town that night. We cannot send a current player." And my father says, "I understand. Let me talk to your boss." So the third person, bless their hearts, told them the same story, and then my father says, "Let me talk to Bill Veeck."
0: And does he get to Bill Veeck?
8: Yes, he did.
0: Wow. Bill Veeck, the legendary owner of the White Sox, whose father ran the Cubs after being asked to do so when he was a writer, a baseball writer. So young Bill Veeck, shirtless, planted the ivy is still now at Wrigley Field, and then in his middle age became the owner of the White Sox, where we pick up the
8: story.
0: And
8: I believe it is pronounced Veeck and not Veep. Is that right?
0: Thank you for doing the research to learn that.
8: You're very welcome. And so Bill Veeck said, "Hello, Mr. Hennessy. I understand the situation, but we can't send, the team is in Baltimore, but I'll tell you what. I will make a donation to your Little League, and I will send Minnie Minoso." And my dad says, "That's acceptable."
0: Wow.
8: And so Bill said, "Contact Loretta and go over the details." So Loretta got the date of the banquet, the address of the banquet, and for some reason also my father's phone number and address. So on the day of the banquet, Minnie could not find the banquet hall. But Minnie did find our house. And so around 5:30, he rang the doorbell. And my poor mother was 23 years old. I was 5 weeks old. My sister was 2. And she opens the door, and there's a large Cuban man who does not speak English and looking for my father. And she had no idea. My father, a great Little League president, not a great communicator in the marriage. And so Minnie was saying, "Frank, Frank, Frank." And my mother did not know who he was or what. And she's like, what? And he's like, "I'm looking for Frank." And he said, "Could I come in?" And my mother's like, absolutely not. And so she said, "But you can wait on our porch." And so...
0: So Minnie Minoso was asked to wait on the porch.
8: Yes. And we had a very, very small porch, Matt. And she closed the door and continued to take care of myself and my sister. My father is coming home from work, probably after a couple pops between. And he sees Minnie Minoso sitting crisscross applesauce on our tiny porch. And he could not believe that Minnie's on our porch.
0: He's offended for Minnie.
8: Correct.
0: He's enraged at your mom, even though the communication issue is his.
8: Correct. All of his, yes. And so he apologized to Minnie, and then he opens the door, and he told my mother, "Do you know who this is?" And my mother says, "No, I'm taking care of your friggin' children." And many, to his credit, said, I completely understand. I would have done the same thing.
0: Oh, look at that. See?
8: And so they went to the banquet. Many spoke to the kids. They got their donation. Everything was going great. And so, as I told you, my father loved baseball.
0: Mm.
8: And as I said in his eulogy, he loved baseball so much that he actually died of Lou Gehrig's disease.
0: Wow.
8: And so
0: man.
8: The fact that I see your shirt right now, man.
0: Yes, I'm wearing the
8: absolutely.
0: Cubs 4 ALS
8: yes,
0: shirt.
8: Absolutely.
0: Got from Boog Shambi.
8: Yep, I love it. And so
0: wow.
8: My father was always championing many to get in the Hall of Fame, and I'm so happy that he got in, unfortunately, posthumously for
0: right.
8: him and also my father, but Minnie is always a great topic in our family.
0: So that must have, that's a great story. That must have been amazing as the White Sox-Cuban connection has only enhanced and grown through the decades. So, I mean, Alexei Ramirez mm-hmm. and obviously Jose Abreu
8: yep.
0: and then Luis Robert.
8: That's right.
0: And now Miguel Vargas.
8: That's right. Yep.
0: So,
8: yep.
0: And
8: his father played in Cuba.
0: Yes. Yep. Miguel mm-hmm. Vargas' favorite player, as he told us right here on Hit and Run last year, was his dad.
8: Nice.
0: Who his dad still comes here for stretches of the season and they live together and hang out and just talk baseball all day.
8: That.
0: And look what a great teammate, ball player, mm-hmm. and citizen Miguel Vargas
8: absolutely.
0: Is. You know,
8: I'm so happy to have him on the South Side.
0: Yeah,
8: yeah.
0: That's pretty cool. Let me segue to the current team.
8: Yeah.
0: And we're gonna take your calls. And we're talking trade deadline and talking both teams in town. And we'll do some other stuff with our guest co-host here, John Hennessy. What should the White Sox do? How aggressive should they be at this deadline? What should they target?
8: It's not the first time, but Ron from the South Side stole my thunder, because when I look at this team, I'm thinking about the 2023 Baltimore Orioles,
0: mm.
8: and they did not go big because they were coveting their prospects. And you read the stats on the air earlier, and so I want them to strike. I want Chris Getz to make a big swing, you know, we just drafted, I think, two shortstops and a second baseman, the first three arms
0: mm-hmm.
8: Of the draft. And so we have a lot of shortstops. And so I'm willing to give up one of them to land the big arm or land a catcher, because our catching is a real need for us right
0: Did
8: now.
0: Did you hear the caller's idea to trade Colson Montgomery? To take this moment and trade Colson Montgomery as among those shortstops.
8: Yeah, yeah.
0: Chulowski will be mm-hmm. available.
8: Yep, hopefully.
0: Bonnemer eventually.
8: Yep.
0: Right now, you've got people who could play shortstop like Mydroth.
8: Yep.
0: Like Antonacci.
8: That's right.
0: In terms of getting through a year, and maybe Montgomery has shown this tremendous power.
8: Absolutely.
0: That if you know that there's, you know, a floor or a ceiling that you'd like to shoot past before another team does, this could be a very interesting moment to do it. What do you think about that? I thought that was actually something that made me pause for a moment.
8: That makes me pause, too. I did not hear that earlier, and so that would require a lot of stones from any GM, and so
0: yes, it would.
8: Yeah, I mean, it's you know, the thing about Colson is, I remember when he was drafted and he struggled so mightily. And so to me, his success is a testament of the White Sox development, which was lacking for 15 years.
0: Mm-hmm.
8: And so to me, I'm really reticent to give up that progress that Colson has made, because, again, the last 160 games, he's more than 40 home runs.
0: Yeah, no, it's unbelievable. I mean, the 162 game pace is staggering. They obviously figured something out.
8: Yes, they did.
0: That was terrific. He is good defensively.
8: I think he's
0: a long-term third baseman, not a shortstop.
8: I agree.
0: In my opinion, and that could lead to an issue in the short term of, like, well, where does Vargas play if you do bring up a different third baseman next year? Does Vargas play first? Then
8: yes.
0: Is Murakami a DH? And maybe that's the case.
8: I think Murakami will be on the Dodgers in 2 years, and so. I would be very reticent to trade Colson, because I agree with you. I think in a couple of years, Colson's at third, Chulowski at short, Vargas at first.
0: I think that is probably the way that it ends up. I agree. But a fascinating topic, and I appreciate that the caller brought it up. John Hennessy is my co-host. I've got the White Sox lineup here going against the Astros and Renell Blanco, the righty. It's Antonacci in left field, where he continues to improve and make good plays. Murakami at first, Vargas at third. Braden Montgomery hits cleanup and plays right field. Andrew Benintendi is your DH today. Tristan Peters moved up to six in the lineup. And then Mydroth at second. Luis Angel Acuna at short. And Drew Romo is the catcher. Colson Montgomery, after taking a foul ball off the knee, not in the game yesterday. We'll come back. We'll give you the Cubs lineup in a matter of moments. And we'll take your phone calls at 312-644-6767. Talking trade deadline, Cubs and Sox and more. Spiegs and John Hennessy co-hosting on Hit and Run.
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9: 2-2 the count, the pitch. Carl Armstrong drills one in the power alley in right. Mangum looks up. It one hops the wall. Swanson around third. He's coming home. Carl Armstrong slides safely into second base. RBI double. Cubs strike first. They lead the Pirates 1-0 here in the fifth. Amaya stops at third.
10: Yeah, I mean, I thought the second at bat, well, I thought Skeens did a good job of the second at bat. He stayed hard on him the whole at bat. And, you know, I think probably caught Pete looking for something soft on the 3-2 pitch. But, yeah, I mean, it's two guys that are really good at what they do and going at each other. So those competitions are always fun to watch.
11: Yeah. That's Craig Counsell talking about Pete Crow Armstrong against Paul Skeens. Fun fact, Pete Crow Armstrong threw a no-hitter on the 12 and under USA team. Do you know this, John Hennessy? Pete Crow Armstrong threw a no-hitter, but he didn't complete the game. It was him and the other pitcher, Mason Wynn, who's now the shortstop for the St. Louis Cardinals. And the catcher that they were throwing to was a very tall kid named Paul Skeens.
12: Amazing.
11: Is that amazing?
12: That is amazing.
11: I love stuff like that. So as PCA is there battling Skeens, they go back to being teammates on the USA national team, the 12 and under team. And in fact, Pete threw a partial no-hitter to Paul Skeens as a catcher.
12: Incredible.
11: Right?
12: That's a stacked team right there.
11: That's a pretty darn stacked team. That's John Hennessy. He's my co-host this hour. We're taking your phone calls on the Cubs and the Sox and much more. And John and I have a couple other things to get to during the course of this hour. Let's go to Sean in New Lenox. Sean, you're on Hit and Run with me and John here on The Score. What's up?
13: Hey, Speed. First time, long time.
11: Thank you for calling in.
13: Thanks for having me. It was brought up to me the other day. I thought it was an interesting thought. Have the Cubs at any point this season with their pitching injuries, you think they thought about picking up the phone and calling Trevor Bauer at all?
11: I don't know if they've thought about it that much this year. I think all 30 teams have thought about it and decided firmly against it. And I'm fine with that. And it is not just about his personality. It is also about all the hassle that goes along with it. And about the fact that he hasn't pitched in an organized league in a long, long time. So I am unconcerned with that. John Hennessy, any thoughts about Trevor Bauer?
12: I think there's a reason that no team has even called his agent in four or five years. So
11: it's a long time already.
12: It is a long time. So.
11: Let it go, Sean. Let it go. This is Jim in Munster on 104.3 The Score. What's up, Jim? What you got?
14: Hey guys, it's actually Tim. But
11: hey, Tim.
14: Congratulations on being the co-host. Got three quick things for you. I think that when Montgomery is healthy, they need to move him down in the lineup. He is just not a clutch hitter. Next, I think they should, as far as the starting pitcher, they should look at a rental. It'll cost you less. And next year, we don't know what kind of season we're going to have, but even if it's a partial season, you're going to have guys like Drew Thorpe back. You've got some guys in the minor leagues that you're going to need to find rotation spots. Get a rental. And then the last question for you, Spiegs, is with everybody needing relief pitching, could you trade Dominguez if you were willing to eat some of that contract, the money, and could you get anything in return?
11: No.
14: Would somebody gamble on him?
11: No. I don't think so. He really struggled down the stretch last year. I understood the signing. The fact that it was a two-year deal is a little specious, and the fact that it is a two-year deal makes it virtually impossible to trade him.
12: Real quick, Tim, on the Montgomery question, are you talking about Colson or Braden? Because, again, we have the Montgomery Ward on the south side, so which one are you referring to?
11: I think he's talking about Colson. I actually popped him on hold already, but that was a great question. And the Montgomery Ward, why have I not used that? Has anybody used that? Is that your original, John?
12: I used to shop at Montgomery Ward, so my mom used to take me, so yeah, for uniforms and stuff.
11: Did, really? Slacks. So when did it close, the Montgomery Ward? Obviously, because really now, I think of it as the place that used to inhabit the building that they show me on the north branch of the river when That's I take right. the architectural mm-hmm. tour. They're like, oh, and fun fact, this is where Montgomery Ward's offices were and the factories were. So, I don't know. All right, I like it. Colson Montgomery moved down. I'm still thinking about the possible Colson Montgomery trade.
12: I am too now.
11: Not gonna lie. You mentioned that that you are a Spanish speaker and obviously a Spanish teacher as a second language, or
12: I have taught Spanish, but primarily I teach English as a second language to international people, many of whom are Spanish speakers. So I teach them English. For example, Billy Russo, the interpreter of the White Sox, I was his English teacher 20 years ago. So I taught Billy English so that he is able to be the interpreter for the White Sox.
11: Well, that's fascinating because I don't. How good is Billy Russo as a translator?
12: He's excellent.
11: Is he?
12: And again, and not to parse hairs, he's an interpreter, not a translator.
11: Okay, but that's...
12: Because they are different. They are different professions.
11: Uh-huh.
12: But no, Billy is excellent. Because one thing, and shadow, I guess this is a point of contention with the media. It's okay to blast the media here, right, Matt?
11: Yes.
12: But I'm not sure
11: enough... certain kinds.
12: I'm not sure enough people understand when they're talking to an interpreter how long their questions are. They'll say, okay, question this, and comma, question that, question that, and then they turn. And so Billy is wonderful at taking the information that the question asks, telling to the player, and reversing. So, yeah, Billy is a wonderful student, but I've taught students from more than 70 different countries in my career,
11: love the work. Have you taught other baseball players?
12: I've taught baseball players' wives. Baseball players are too busy. Their schedule is... disgusting. Their schedule is just too much to take classes. But I have taught the wives of a few players, and I'm currently teaching the children of one of the players as well.
11: Wow, that's fascinating. That makes all the sense in the world to me that interpreter and translator are different jobs and different titles. And I've been in innumerable situations. Maybe it's talking to Shota Imanaga and mm-hmm. his interpreter, Edwin yeah. Stanbury, who's also Seiya Suzuki's interpreter. And you get a long answer from Shota
12: yep.
11: and a short answer from the interpreter. And you're yeah. like, there's no way that was all the words, but it's his job to interpret. And it's a completely different mindset of expression, isn't it? Like there's a, are we more efficient or less efficient as an, in terms of expression in English versus Spanish?
12: Well, that's a good question. I think the key is you want to convey the meaning and the meaning as opposed to the specific words that someone uses. So the meaning and the message needs to come out in the work of interpretation. And then also make sure that when you have an interpreter, you don't share your bank accounts or your gambling logins, because sometimes that can get you in a little bit of trouble.
11: I don't even know what you're referring to. I am disgusted. Now that I understand what you're referring to. You know, it's interesting. What's been a wonderful thing about the White Sox this year is Munetaka Murakami and his interpreter, they lock her right next to Miguel Vargas.
12: Yep.
11: And Miguel Vargas was already a willing and beautiful connector between the Latin
12: yep.
11: players and Spanish speakers and the American players and English speakers. And now Murakami been added into that mix. And I talked to multiple players who said that they're learning a little bit more Japanese every day. And that's fun and valuable in an everyday game like baseball to have something that's intellectually, you know, entertaining on the daily.
12: I mean, think you're with these guys 200 days a year, and things get monotonous. And that is both that is the beauty of baseball, that it is a 6 day a week, 6.5 day a week game. And so, and that's why I love Will Venable, because I feel like the clubhouse that he has established, where these players actually like each other and they pull for each other, that is a rare thing. It's something that I think the White Sox did not have in the last generation of stars, and they have it now. And I love the fact that players are learning Spanish, they're learning Japanese. American players are learning the foreign players are learning English. It's a beautiful atmosphere there.
11: Yeah, it really is. And it speaks to what baseball can be at its best. And what you have to manage,
12: yeah.
11: And what you have to function with. By the way, it's a Hall of Fame day. It's in Cooperstown, and friend Joe Buck inducted last night. I haven't had a chance to listen to his speech yet. I will later today, and I'm looking forward to it. He becomes the third part of a father-son combination in any Hall of Fame. Wow. In team sports. There's one in hockey, both players, Bobby Hull and Brett Hull. And there's Joe Buck and Jack Buck in Cooperstown. And there's Larry McPhail and Lee McPhail in Cooperstown as well, as executives. So Larry and Lee McPhail is the third. And the reason I brought that up right now, because I saw on the notes that we prepped with you, John, and that you sent, that you actually have an experience with Andy McPhail, who is the third generation McPhail, but not going to get into the Hall of Fame. And listeners to the station may remember Mike Murphy going, McPhail, F-A-I-L, because it was P-H-A-I-L, but he used to say fail with an F, because Andy struggled as an executive with the Cubs. What's your experience with Andy McPhail?
12: You know, it was actually in a job interview, believe it or not, and it was in Philadelphia. And so I applied for a job to be the director of language and culture for the Philadelphia Phillies about 8 years ago. I was in the middle of grad school. And I had the first interview and passed to the second interview. I had two interviews in English, two interviews in Spanish.
11: Wow.
12: And then they flew me to Tampa, because Tampa is the spring training home of the Phillies. It was the first time in my life I got picked up, you know, at the airport, like Dumb and Dumber with a little sign. And it was the Phillies treated me. I didn't get the job, like a spoiler alert, but it was such a wonderful experience.
11: Hmm.
12: And I had about a 4-hour interview in Tampa, and I met Roy Halladay. I was interviewing with the GM, the team president, and Andy McPhail was there, because I think at the time he was the GM of the Phillies.
11: So as a Spanish teacher and English as a second language teacher and a baseball devotee of the highest order, what a beautiful idea to work in baseball. What was the title again?
12: Director of Language and Culture for a team. So that position is in charge of the English classes at single A, double A, high A, and the spring training.
11: Wow.
12: And then every team has an academy in the Dominican Republic, so in charge of that curriculum as well. And at the time, they also had one in Venezuela.
11: Hmm.
12: And so you're in charge of setting the language curriculum for the team.
11: I didn't know such a job existed, but of course it does. Massively important.
12: Very, very cool job. So anyway, in the job interview, very stressful, but you know, it was about 4 hours. And it was just a lunch break. And we're just chilling at lunch and, you know, kind of like, you know, just literally a break. And so we're eating sandwiches, and someone asked me just very casually, like, John, what's your dream job? Again, this is not part of the interview, just as lunch. And without hesitation, I said, this, but for the White Sox. And Andy McPhail, like, did a spit take. And again, I've also dabbled in comedy a little bit. You probably can't tell. But
11: no, I can.
12: To get a live spit take is such a treat. And so I didn't get the job, but I did get a spit take for Andy McPhail.
11: Do you think it affected you not getting the job? Do you think
12: it may have?
11: Your devotion to another big league franchise that quickly.
12: They
11: don't want somebody to jump from one team to the other.
12: Yeah,
11: you know?
12: That's true.
11: That's an awesome spit take. Wow, what a fascinating thing. I find myself thinking about all the different players who come up through the minors and have an opportunity to learn English, but just how difficult and daunting it must be, and how a well-executed role like that can really make it better. I'm sure you've seen the movie Sugar.
12: Yes, I have.
11: And if anybody hasn't and is interested at all in the topic, what a compelling film about a young Latin American player moving from minor league to minor league affiliate to minor league affiliate, different housing
12: situations.
11: In these
12: small towns. Oh. These small towns. These Cuban, these Venezuelan guys in small towns. It's so interesting.
11: And you interviewed with the Cubs for a job like that as well?
12: I did. I had four interviews with the Cubs. And
11: era are we talking about?
12: This is 5 years ago.
11: Okay.
12: 5 years ago.
11: For a similar job?
12: Same job. And all my Southside friends were ribbing me. Are you really going to work? Are you really going to work for the Cubs? And my best friend's like, I cannot wait to take a picture of you in the Cubby blue. But I remember preparing for that interview.
11: That would be awesome because you'd have to wear the golf shirts.
12: Exactly.
11: You'd have to wear those Cubs golf shirts walking around.
12: As I got really close, I was even, you know, talking to my now wife, then fiance, about, you know, maybe having to move to Mesa, for example. But in that preparation, I was talking to the White Sox director of language and culture, and I was asking her, at what point do I tell them I don't like the Cubs? And she said, John, it's a job. It doesn't matter. She's like, for example, do you care what team your dentist supports?
11: Oh my God, that is missing the point.
12: And I said, actually, I do, but I know I shouldn't. And so I was worried, but luckily I didn't get that job either. So, well, so White Sox, if you are listening, I'm very happy to, I do have a master's in applied linguistics. I'm happy to help your players and, learn English if you're listening.
11: We will clip that and send it to somebody, even if they're not listening. But you know, here's the funny thing. Very often they are. So that's fascinating. So what, you know, and there's other stuff we're going to talk about, and we'll get to that Cubs lineup and get you ready for Cubs Pirates, but at the top of the hour. But what do we not understand about life for a Spanish-speaking ball player in terms of the challenges, especially at the major league level? You know, like some of these guys who don't speak it, because I got to tell you, I've always credited the players who have made the effort to learn English.
12: We try, yeah.
11: Pedro Martinez. Pedro Martinez's understanding of pitching jumped by leaps and bounds from his own admissions because of how aggressively he worked to learn English. So, you know, it's not to denigrate other players, because right. I know it's a difficult thing, but what do we not understand about how difficult it is, you think?
12: To me, you know, I feel like I can say his name because he's now retired, but I was working with Avi Garcia's wife for a couple of years. And just to see just it's a schedule, Matt. It's a schedule.
11: Avisayo Garcia, who everybody thought was going to be the next Miguel Cabrera for a little while, but a pretty good member of the White Sox.
12: Absolutely, and a wonderful man, wonderful family. But, for example, you know, first of all, 81 games a year he's traveling, correct? So they're only in Chicago 81 games a year. If it's a day game, they're out of the house by 9 a.m.
11: Yeah.
12: And if it's a night game, they're out of the house at 1 o'clock.
11: Yeah, baseball schedules are absurd.
12: These wives never see their husbands. These kids never see their fathers. It's just, I mean, again, they're well compensated. They're very well compensated, but it is a difficult life because, again, and hopefully, right, your season extends through October. So you're talking about February through October. You have this daunting 6 day a week. You're working 6 days a week.
11: Yeah.
12: And then in the off season, you are, you know, going back home to Venezuela or Dominican Republic. God forbid you get hurt and now you have to do rehab. I mean, it's a very difficult life.
11: Wow.
12: I have sympathy for them.
11: That's interesting. It's a fascinating thing to think about. He's John Hennessy. He bid on and won the opportunity to be my co-host, and he doesn't realize it, but now he's been hired, and I'll have to be here every Sunday, whether I'm here or not. In fact, I'm off next week. I'll be in New York City, which is crazy because the Yankees will be here to battle the Cubs. The good news is that the Yankees will also be here earlier in the week to battle the White Sox. So the Yankee, if you're a Yankee or a Yankee employee, you get a week in Chicago in the middle of the summer. And I know for a fact that their broadcaster, Dave Sims, is looking forward to it. And we will talk to Dave Sims during the week on the Spiegel and Olms show. Just a delightful man. And he's been on the show before. When we come back, we'll get you ready for Cubs Pirates. And also, John has a list of his top five ball games he's ever been to. I've got a list too, but I want to hear his. We'll do that next here on The Score.
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9: Having some fun today. Show's been all over the place, and enjoyably so. The Savannah Bananas, the Savannah Bananas. It's hard to say and not think you're messing it up. If you notice that, Tyler?
10: Oh, yeah. It's a tongue twister.
9: Yeah, but it's a fun one.
10: It is.
9: But Savannah Bananas, right there, I still thought I messed it up. They're the team of the moment. I'll be going there a little bit later this afternoon. You got David Ross and George McCaskey and Kerry Wood yesterday.
10: Oh, yeah.
9: People got Ben Zobrist on Friday. I assume I'm getting Rick Sutcliffe today. Who else did you get on Friday, Grant?
11: Because it was only Zobrist.
9: It was Zobrist. That's still pretty good. I think I'm getting Sutcliffe today. John Hennessy, I wonder who else they might give me. If there another 2016 Cub hanging around, maybe it's Anthony Rizzo today.
12: It could be Rizzo. If they had any stones, they might give you a Bartman. Could you imagine that this is his redemption? This is his redemption via the Savannah Bananas.
9: Boy, all the choices that he has had and turned down.
12: I agree.
9: Through
12: the
9: decades is an amazing thing. When
12: and talk
9: you really
12: about a true
9: about
12: fan. I mean, a fan so much that he's listening to the radio while at the game.
9: Yes.
12: And that kid went through hell.
9: And Tom Ricketts got him a ring.
12: I love that.
9: Made
12: it right. No, it's true.
9: Yeah.
12: I do respect that very much.
9: I absolutely love that. Looking at the lineup today for the Cubs and the Pirates coming up at the top of the hour, going up against Braxton Ashcraft, the fine righty for the Pittsburgh Pirates. For the Cubs, the lineup is as follows. Pete Crow Armstrong leading off. Ichiro Suzuki again in the two-hole. Michael Busch again in the three-hole. Ian Happ is in the four-hole as a switch hitter. Nico Horner up to five. Michael Conforto at six will be playing right field. Seiya is the DH. Carson Kelly's the catcher. Pedro Ramirez, the third baseman, and Dansby Swanson at short. No start for James Triantos after he debuts with a hit and scores a run last night. All right, John Hennessy, I am curious, because you teased it, so it must be pretty good. Your top five ball games you have ever attended, sir?
12: I will tell you

0: two, and then the other three, I think, hopefully you can guess just via the date of the game.
1: Okay.
0: So the first one you will not guess because it's just personal to me, June 26, 2024. You won't know this game. It's a White Sox-Dodgers game. It is less than 2 hours long, and I win $14,000 and split the pot.
1: That is tremendous. That deserves to be on the list.
0: Only two sellouts that year, literally. That's the 2023 where they lost 121 games.
1: Yeah.
0: Two sellouts that year. The Cubs game and my game.
1: Why was your game a sellout?
0: Because it was Shohei Ohtani's first game as a Dodger in Chicago, and it was Latino Heritage Night.
1: Well done, sir. So you're there on Latino Heritage Night, and you win. That's amazing.
0: Second one you probably will not recognize, April 22nd, 2000, White Sox-Tigers. That is the brawl against the Tigers.
1: Oh!
0: Where they have three separate fights. Maglio Ordóñez.
1: Jared Weaver?
0: Unbelievable, yes.
1: That's the Jared Weaver fight.
0: That was so fun. That game was unbelievable.
1: Wow.
0: It was also on Good Friday, because I remember the proximity to Easter and...
1: Right, and the holiness that was involved.
0: Exactly,
1: exactly. I bet the Pope was watching.
0: The other three you might get, so pay attention to this date.
1: Okay.
0: April 7th, 2005? Pretty early in the season. No, April 7th, 1995, Wrigley Field. April 7th, 1995, Wrigley Field.
1: Is that... 95.
0: It's an exhibition game.
1: Oh, it's Michael Jordan.
0: It's Michael Jordan's double. So my father pulled me out of school. He took me to Wrigley, and we watched Michael Jordan hit a double down the line.
1: Wow, that's really cool. That's really cool. And that was at a time when they didn't have interleague play.
0: They didn't play each other.
1: It was always a big deal to have that exhibition game. So he probably got the tickets. He didn't realize that Michael Jordan was going to be playing.
0: He didn't. My dad really, I would say he was much of a Cubs hater than a White Sox fan. So he always paid very much attention to that silly exhibition game just because he could get bragging rights over his Cub fan.
1: And by the way, just to the texters, yes, I'm aware that Ichiro Suzuki is not in the two-hole today. I can't not do that every once in a while. I see Suzuki, and I say Ichiro instead of Seiya. I apologize. All right, two more games.
0: Okay, this one you should get. Bush Stadium, September 8th, 1998.
1: September 98.
0: Bush Stadium.
1: Bush Stadium. Oh, wow. That would be Mark McGwire 62?
0: Yes, I was there for $7.
1: Against Jason Marquis?
0: No, I forget the pitcher. I think it was someone else.
1: You sure?
0: Yeah, I'm pretty sure it's not McKee. Not sure who it was, but the game was phenomenal, obviously.
1: Oh, maybe it was 70? Maybe 70 was Marquis?
0: Yeah, 62 was the game I went to, and it was a different Cubs pitcher.
1: Okay.
0: First inning, I think.
1: Steve Traxel. I'm mixing up Jason Marquis and Steve Traxel, and I should know better. It's a similar profile in my memory's mind. Wow, that's amazing. What an incredible game to be at right there. Good list.
0: So fortunate to be there. I went to only Wesleyan and Bloomington. My friend went to Bradley. We picked one game a year to meet in St. Louis, and we just happened to pick that night.
1: Wow. And is that five?
0: That's four. Last one, pretty easy. October 23rd, 2005, Game 2 of the White Sox World Series. His Holiness was at Game 1. I covered Game 2.
1: I was at Game 2 as well. You covered it for what? For who?
0: For the universe. Because Pope Leo...
1: Oh, I see.
0: Pope Leo made sure the Sox won in Game 1. And you and I together,
1: I
0: my father, my sister, my best friend...
1: When you said I covered it, I thought there was like a media job.
0: No. I covered it, you know, spiritually.
1: Because I was there for Sporting News Radio... and so I was in the auxiliary press box down the left field line, sitting there, and I'll never forget the loudness, obviously, after the Scotty Pods and the Canerco.
0: The Canerco.
1: Yeah, just the loudness. But also afterwards, because it was the last home game of the year, and I think the fans knew they weren't coming back.
0: Yep.
1: They knew how good this team was, so they stuck around, remember?
0: We stuck around
1: and sang.
0: Yep.
1: Go, go, White Sox, just cycling through the songs. And I had a little digital recorder that I stuck out the window and just recorded like 3-4 minutes of the crowd singing. And I don't know where that audio is, and I've never had it. And it crushes me. Wow. All right. That is an excellent list.
0: Thank you.
1: Did you realize the other day was July 23rd was the anniversary of two White Sox things?
0: I heard it earlier.
1: It was one of them was Chris Sale slicing up jerseys, but the other was the Mark Burley perfect game.
0: Alexei!
1: Which is on my list. That's on my top five.
0: I would have loved to be there.
1: So that's why I thought of it from the other day.
0: That's phenomenal.
1: John Hennessy, this was great, man. Thank you so much. Appreciate you. We gotta get out of here. What time are we out, Tyler? Like now? Okay. Oh, we got another minute or two. So, why did you enjoy the 2023 season? Was it the Split the Pot?
0: Because of Split the Pot. Yes.
1: I don't know that I've ever talked to anybody who won Split the Pot. I don't know that I've ever heard of anybody winning Split the Pot or the 50-50.
0: It was a week after my wife and I closed on our first house. And literally, my little sister and I were walking to the Split the Pot, and I said, ladies first. She went, she got her tickets. Then it was up to me, and I said, I'll take the same as she got, but put the winning number on my ticket. And
1: amazing.
0: She did. And $14,000 later.
1: I think there are just a few World Series matchups that, like, the universe is waiting to provide. Okay? We've had Yankees and Mets.
0: Yep.
1: We haven't had Red Sox and Cubs, which would be kind of a fatalist convention, right? And we haven't had Cubs and White Sox.
0: In the last 100 years.
1: In the last 120 years?
0: Yeah.
1: When was it? Was it 07?
0: 08, 09, 07? One of those.
1: It was one of those.
0: Yeah.
1: But in the modern life, to have Cubs and White Sox, could we have it this year? Could you imagine it? Could you foretell it?
0: When's the last time they were even in the playoffs together? 2008?
1: 2020, right? Both in that goofy-ass year.
0: The last full season, 2008. It's been a while.
1: Yeah.
0: You know, so I think, again, that's why I want the White Sox to go for it, because I think, again, they lost 100 games three times. I mean, the fact that they're even in contention on July 26th.
1: Yes.
0: And, you know, the Cubs get some of their... Again, I think the GMs have the power. Both GMs on both sides have the power to really improve their clubs and, have a legitimate shot at the World Series this year.
1: Oh, my God, that would be fun. And then we could actually pay some attention to baseball in the middle of Bears season.
0: Yes, I'd like that.
1: Which would please me. Texter says, I slept in. I've got a list of house chores, and thanks to the Odyssey app, I am starting hour one of Hit and Run on a beautiful day. Low brass! Let's sing along to the low brass. Thanks, everybody. That's Logan Square Chris. Now, thank you, Chris, for listening. Thank you to everybody for being a part of today's show. Thank you to Tyler Buterbaugh for doing a great job, man. Appreciate you. Thank you to Grant Leader for hanging around and helping, even if you didn't, your vibes did there towards the end. Thank you to Jim DeShays, who was terrific on the show today at 10 o'clock. Thank you to all the callers, all the texters, and thank you, John Hennessy, for a great job this hour.
0: Thank you, Matt. It's been wonderful.
1: Oh, man. I appreciate you. And thanks for your donation to Cubs for a Cure and the Radiothon, and I'm really thrilled to get to be a part of this every year when we do it. I will see you tomorrow on Spiegel and Holmes at 2 o'clock. Thanks to everybody here on The Score. 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
1: 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What's on Deck is brought to you by Illinois State University, Illinois' first public university. Coming up, we'll hear from both Michael Bush and Craig Council, but first, our conversation with Coombe, sponsored by Yingling Traditional Lager, the oldest brewery in America, and we're joined now by Ron Coomer. Coombe, after winning an extra inning nail biter on Friday, the Cubs won big last night, beating Paul Skeens and the Pirates 11-0.
2: Yeah, and it, you know, the game's outcome was not indicative of how that game was played the first half of the ballgame. You had two guys really pitching well in Imanaga and Skeens, and the Cubs offense got to Skeens a little bit, scored three. But the other thing they did that was key is they ran his pitch count up fairly early in the game. He had a bunch of punch outs, but as we know, when you get a bunch of punch outs, that also comes with a big pitch count. And once the Cubs got to the bullpen in that sixth inning, the Cubs dominated the game. It was a very good win offensively and for Imanaga. He outpitched one of the best pitchers in baseball.
1: Yeah, now the Cubs go for the sweep. 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

0: 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So the Cubs going with Jameson Taillon against his former team, while fellow right-hander Braxton Ashcraft starts for the Pirates.
1: Well, for J-Mo, it's all about command. He works on the edges of the strike zone, and, you know, he's one of the guys with elite command in our game. And when he's good, he makes it very difficult on the opposing hitters to really be able to square the ball up. When he doesn't have good command, then that's an issue, and that's like that for a lot of guys. So hopefully today that backdoor breaking pitch to all the lefties will work, whether it's a fastball, a little cutter, or the breaking ball. And that's where he pitches. That's where he pitches from. Ashcraft has given up a lot of hits as of late. He's got good strikeout numbers, but big hit numbers. He's a fastball power guy, but he likes to use his breaking pitches a lot. When he gets in trouble, he throws them a lot in the middle of the plate. We'll see what he's got tonight.
0: Good stuff, Coom. Thank you. Partly cloudy, 80 degrees right now in downtown Pittsburgh. Coming up, Talking Taillon. That's next on The Score and the Northwestern Medicine Cubs Radio Network.
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0: 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What makes us better makes you better. And we say hello to Score baseball insider Bruce Levine.
14: Once a star pitcher with the Pirates, Jameson Taillon looks to get himself back as a solid rotation piece today. Injuries and the home run ball have been Taillon's basic issues. Taillon says he likes division play.
15: Anytime you go head-to-head against people in your division, it's like a direct chance to gain ground on guys or lose ground. So, like, I don't think that's lost on me. And just, there's definitely some more familiarity, like, over the years with teams and guys and ballparks and hotels you stay at. Like, that all matters. So, Yeah, I mean, I think it still matters. But, you know, I also think it's great that we're playing a little bit more diverse of a schedule.
14: The Cubs have won the first two games of this road trip to Pittsburgh and St. Louis. For Tyone, the competition in the division is key.
15: The NL Central, since I got

0: end of the league's always felt like a tough division, whether or not that's backed by records. You know, this year it is, but I feel like it's always been a really good brand of baseball. When I came up, you know, with Pittsburgh, we weren't by any means the greatest team in the world, but I bet if you asked all the other teams in the division, they would say we played them really, really hard and competitively. And, you know, there's a certain identity that NL Central has. I feel like it's pitchers that throw strikes, a lot of good defenses, deep lineups. So, it's fun, and it's fun that, you know, all the other teams are competitive.
1: Zach Tyone is an essential pitcher to the Cubs as they're doing their best to get 6 and 7 innings out of their starters. Tyone should be able to throw 80 to 90 pitches today.
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2: 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Boy, Pete Crow Armstrong red hot. 6-for-9 in this series with 2 homers and 4 runs batted in. PCA is batting .333 over his last 7 games. The cold Alex Bregman, 5-for-29 over his last 7 games, a .172 average with 1 home run. On the injury report, both Edward Cabrera and Hobie Milner throwing live BPs in South Bend today. Cabrera is working his way back from a hamstring injury. Milner recovering from having his appendix removed. Coming up, Michael Busch next on The Score and the Northwestern Medicine Cubs Radio Network.
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17: I think there's a lot of, you know, things that go into it. You know, over that stretch of time, you obviously have to have a lot of things that you're doing really well. I think we've been, you know, I think we've had a lot of pitchers do their thing. I think we've had a lot of pitchers step up into larger roles. And, you know, I felt like we've had, you know, really good at-bats, not even 1-9, but just guys coming off the bench, guys getting, you know, spot starts here and there, you know, starters having good at-bats. And I think we just kind of pieced it together and obviously played extremely good defense. But, yeah, I think, you know, there's been a lot of good things on all sides of the ball that I think we're doing.
18: I think one of the things that struck me about you in particular, nothing's come easy this year with the bat in your hands, and yet you keep grinding, and I feel like you're starting to head in the right direction. Do you feel that way?
17: Yeah, I feel like, you know, definitely, like, yeah, I think, like you said, I think, you know, just grinding through the ups and the downs, I think, you know, getting off to a slow start, not just in any, I just, you know, didn't really feel that great. I felt like things that I was doing, you know, it was just a little off, to say a sense. And I think it just took a little, you know, I didn't do anything crazy to kind of get back, just kind of like, you know, trusted the process and trusted some of my mechanics and thoughts and trusted some of my work that I've put in, and, you know, just started to feel better over time. And, you know, I feel pretty good. I think it's still riding the wave of baseball. Just, you know, some days you feel really good, you have nothing to show for it, and some days you know, you feel horrible and you do have something to show for it. So it's like sometimes baseball is hard to really point your finger at what's, you know, either going really good or going bad. But at the same time, I feel like, you know, going in there and just, you know, giving in at bat, quality at bat, each and every time, I think I've been doing a better job of.
18: How hard is that, though? Not giving the quality effort with the at bat, but just riding the wave and not allowing yourself to mentally go in a place where you don't want to go.
17: Yeah, it's hard, but I feel like I've gotten better over the years, just experience and understanding this game and understanding, you know, how this game works at times, but also, like, not being comfortable with that, because it's still, you know, it's still frustrating. It's still, you know, not a spot I want to be in. I want to get out, because I know, you know, hold myself, you know, to a pretty high standard and know what to expect out of myself. But, yeah, I think, you know, just having that balance is definitely something I've gotten better at, but, you know, still trying to stay consistent and, you know, go out there and play every day.
18: For comparison's sake, last year where you were locked in, especially late in the year, is there a way to describe that feeling compared to, like, what you're going through this year?
17: Yeah, I mean, I think I've, you know, I think it's kind of just a... It's hard to say. I think, you know, this year I've, you know, so far just have done things a little better, but I've also, you know, have struggled in some areas. And I think, you know, for example, I think I'm, you know, walking a lot. I think it's, you know, taking pitches, and, you know, which might cause me to be a tick late at times. But I think just, you know, learning about myself and is, you know, all I can really do, and in a sense of, you know, trying to, you know, marry all the good things that a hitter, I want to be a complete hitter in this league, and I feel like I, you know, can, but just like marrying some of those things that I've done really well in, and not so well in the other years. It's just like marrying those things, I think, is important for me going forward, because this game is challenging, but again, I know kind of what to expect out of myself, and just trying to continue to get better is important for me.
18: So are you talking plate discipline, raising the average, and then also including the slug? Like, am I...
17: I think, well, yeah, not necessarily just slug, but I think, any attribute in a hitter that you think is good, whether it's chase rate, slug, average, OBP, all those things I think are important. And I think, trying to, get better in all areas of those is really good. I think that's, for me, something that I've, always wanted to be as a hitter, was like a complete hitter who, but I understand that it's not going to always go my way, but like trying to marry like some of the things that I feel like I'm having a better year in, with maybe some of the things that I'm not having, as good of a year in this year. But at the same time, like I know kind of what to expect out of myself, if that kind of makes sense.
18: Yes, it does, actually. I'm not going to let you off without talking about the defense, because I know, I see it before every game, the work that you put in. What are you proudest of about how you've improved defensively at first?
17: I think just the consistency. I think I've been proud of myself to see some of the growth over the years, and I think, it's a testament to some of the staff who has put in the work for me to just get experience and get more comfortable over there. And we've not only put in a lot of work, but just had a bunch of conversations over there just about certain plays. And I think those go a long way of, just the simple conversation and experience. And, it's really kind of paid off, but, obviously still long ways to go and still a lot of work to put in.
18: How many times during the course of a game do you go wow at something that a teammate of yours does defensively?
17: Probably every game. Yeah, it's pretty incredible. Show up, and it truly is. It's cool to be a part of it. Watching Nico make that play, watching Pete, I could go all around the diamond, and seems like there's at least one play every night that somebody's making.
18: It's a special group. Michael, thank you so much.
17: Yeah, thank you.
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1: Look, Jameson went through a phase where he frankly just gave up a lot of home runs, and I think one way to get past that, you know, we seem to show to do it a little bit, is to try to, you know, add a little more variety into it. I think the other thing is he's got to show to JMO their execution has to be at a premium. Like, think when you, velocity is the thing that gives you room for error with execution, and it's Shota doesn't pitch with it, JMO doesn't pitch with it, so those guys need to be very precise with their execution.
3: All right, do you have anything on Palencia yesterday?
1: Yeah, so everything went great. Good bullpen. Next step will be Tuesday. That's an up-down bullpen, and then there's a live scheduled, and so then that means the week of, like, I guess the Dodger series. That's when the rehab games will start.
3: And then what about Matt Shaw?
1: No,
3: did he start swinging?
1: Nothing on Matt Shaw. No, today's an off day. I mean, he's doing good. Today's an off day. You know, every day is test it out and see what's next. And then the other guy that's actually kind of progressed to the same kind of timeline as Palencia is Hunter Harvey. So he's on basically on the same days. So he just did a bullpen yesterday. And then assuming that comes out of that well, it'll be alive on Tuesday as well.
2: So, encouraging news when it comes to some of the bullpen arms. 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
2: 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Jameson Taillon going for the Cubs. The right-hander is 2-5 with a 5.38 ERA in 14 starts. Taillon returned from a strained hamstring last Monday against Detroit. 4 1/3, 4 runs on 5 hits, 2 walks, and 6 strikeouts. Meantime, fellow right-hander Braxton Ashcraft is throwing for Pittsburgh. He's 9-4 with a 3.95 ERA. Ashcraft is coming off a rough one in his last outing against the Yankees. 7 earned runs on 9 hits in 3 innings of play. As we take a look at the Major League Baseball scoreboard, one game in progress, bottom of the 6th inning in Tampa, the Rays with a 1-0 lead over the Guardians. Cedric Mullins with an RBI single in that game to put Tampa ahead. Now let's pause as we get set for the playing of the national anthem here at PNC Park prior to the start of the finale of the Cubs and Pirates series here in Western Pennsylvania.

0: O'er the land of the free and the home of the brave.
1: Marcus DeLormel performing the national anthem here at PNC Park today. It's time for baseball in Pittsburgh. Cubs, Pirates, Pat, Ron, next on The Score and the Northwestern Medicine Cubs Radio Network.
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1: 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Ryan O'Hearn hit a grand slam. Sean Ross and Esmerlin Valdez also going deep for Pittsburgh as Braxton Ashcraft picked up the win, now 10-4, going 6 innings, giving up 4 runs on 7 hits. 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Tough one for Jameson Taillon in his second start since coming off the injured list, going just 4 innings today. 7 runs on 6 hits, 3 of them home runs, 2 walks, 3 strikeouts. Taillon now falls to 2-6 on the season with an ERA of 5.92. 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Michael Busch with 2 hits today. He's batting .333 over his last 7 games. 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
0: 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The highlight show is sponsored by the Village of New Lenox, leading the way in residential and economic development. Cubs going for a sweep of Pittsburgh, 79 degrees and partly cloudy at first pitch here at PNC Park. Top two, Cubs put two on with two away for Dansby.
16: Dansby's got some big hits. Two in this series.
17: Line drive, base sent to left. There's another one right there. Conforto heads home. Here comes the throw to the plate, the slide, the tag, safe at the plate. The Pirates might challenge the call. Good throw by Callahan. Quinton Berry, good aggressive base coaching at third, giving the green light to Conforto, who slid in head first. The home plate umpire, Visconti, right on top of the call, immediately called him safe. And I don't think the Pirates are going to challenge. No siree. It's a run. Cubs lead 1-0.
0: So the Cubs strike first, a 1-0 advantage for Jameson Taillon after an inning and a half. But bottom two, the Pirates come right back.
17: The 1-1. Hit in the air, deep left field. Back goes Happ near the wall. That ball is gone.
0: A 405-foot blast for Esmerlin Valdez's 14th home run in 37 big league games. 1-1, and the Pirates weren't done. Later in the frame, a man on base for Sean Ross.
17: And here comes the 3-2. Hit high in the air into left field and deep. Back goes Happ. Back to the wall. That's going to be long gone. Sean Ross with his first big league home run.
0: A 438-foot bomb, making it 3-1 Pittsburgh. That was the first big league hit for Sean Ross. It would get worse. Bottom three, bases loaded for Ryan O'Hearn.
17: With one away, the pitch. Driven to deep right center. Back toward the wall is Pete Armstrong. That is a grand slam.
0: The 17th home run of the year for Ryan O'Hearn, his fourth career grand slam, 7-1 Pirates after three innings of play. In the top of the fourth, Carson Kelly made it 7-2 with an RBI on a groundout. And then with a man on third, Pedro Ramirez goes to work.
17: Porto leading in foul territory at third. Here's a ground ball toward the middle. That's going to be a base hit. A run is in. And the Cubs are making a comeback. RBI single, Pedro Ramirez, his 13th run batted in. Nicely done by the young player.
16: Absolutely. You take that inside pitch. It's the second time he's done it today.
0: The second hit of the game for Ramirez, 7-3 at that point, and there was more to come. Later in the frame, BCA.
16: Better and better.
17: Drives one in the air to right field. Going back is Valdez at the wall. Does he have a play? No, it's off the wall. Pete's going to get three bases. A run is in. Racing in the third with a standing three-base hit is Pete Armstrong. It's a 7-4 ball game, and you can hear the Cub fans as if to say, this thing is not over by a long shot.
0: The great play of the game, sponsored by Great Clips, Great Haircuts. It's going to be great. Triple number 16, I should say number 6 on the year for Pete Armstrong. 7-4 Pittsburgh after four innings. Tyone went just four. 7 runs on 6 hits, 3 of them home runs. Then in the fifth, Esmerlin Valdez with an RBI single off of Ryan Rollison to make it 8-4 Pittsburgh. We're going to call that the insurance run of the game. 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Top 8, Cubs looking to make a push. Nico Horner with a ribby single. So 8-5 Pittsburgh. Then top 9, Cubs move closer. A man on first for Saya.
17: Pirates trying to salvage the series finale after the Cubs took the first two games. Deep drive to left, down the line, in the corner. This ball is gone for a 2-run homer. It's not over yet. The Cubs are within 1. 2-run home run, Seiya Suzuki. Looked like it might have been a hanging breaking ball.
16: Yeah, after all those fastballs, and Suzuki just kind of jumped on the last one, and I don't think picked it up real well. Then you throw him a breaking ball in or half about belt high, and Seiya hammers this ball down the line, a long home run. And as you said, Pat, Cubs down by a run.
0: The drive of the game, sponsored by McGrath Acura of Westmont. When you do the math, you'll choose McGrath. A 392-foot drive for Suzuki, his 18th home run of the year. We're going to call Seiya the player of the game, sponsored by ABOC, a bank built on a strong foundation. 8-7 Pittsburgh, but that's as close as the Cubs would get as the Pirates hold on and win it by that 8-7 count. Cubs take the series, but the Pirates avoid the sweep as Jameson Taillon takes the loss, and Taillon on the year falls to 2-6 on the season. A reminder that Mully and Haw talk Cubs baseball in Chicago sports every weekday morning from 5:30 to 10 on 104.3 The Score and the Odyssey app. When we come back, the web gem of the game. 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
17: Reynolds drives one in the air, deep right center, back toward the wall. This ball is going to be a leaping catch, and it's going to turn into a double play. That's Michael Conforto out there. Michael Conforto went back and made an excellent leaping catch, and then fires it into first for an inning-ending double play. He never quit on the ball run. I think a lot of us thought it was going to be up against the wall at the very least, and maybe even in the stands.
16: I thought the exact same thing, and it just did not carry at that 375 mark, which is where the ball really carries in this ballpark.
0: Just your average 9-3 double play, the web gem of the game for the Cubs, who were down by 6 runs after the first 3 innings of play. Cubs rallied and lost by 1 today as Pittsburgh holds on to beat the Cubs 8-7. Cubs take the series. Pirates avoid the sweep. Cubs now 59-46 on the year. 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Jameson Taillon with a rough start. He went just 4 innings, 7 runs on 6 hits, 2 walks, 3 strikeouts. 3 of the hits allowed were home runs, including a grand slam by Ryan O'Hearn in the third inning. But Seiya Suzuki whacked a 2-run home run in the ninth to pull the Cubs to within 1. That's as close as they get. Pirates hold on 8-7. 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Daniel Palencia will likely begin a rehab assignment the first week of August after his last BP session went quite well. Another one coming up. They're ramping him up for the rehab, which should start the first week in August for Palencia. Let's take a timeout. When we come back, the next game preview. That's next from Pittsburgh, where the Pirates hold off the Cubs 8-7 on the score and the Northwestern Medicine Cubs Radio Network.
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29: Swing and a miss, strike three. Mangum swinging kind of awkwardly at that last pitch. He was fooled, and it's out number one.
0: The Cubs Radio Network donates $80 to 1-877 Cars for Kids because the Cubs threw eight strikeouts today. That's Cars with a K. To donate your car today, we're donating. You should too. Cubs were down by six after three innings of play today. They rallied, got to within one in the ninth, but that was as close as they got. As Pittsburgh holds on, Pirates beat the Cubs 8-7 to avoid a sweep. Cubs, though, take the series, winning two out of the three games here in Pittsburgh this weekend. This is the Old National Bank Cubs Radio postgame show, the official bank of the Chicago Cubs Radio Network. So what's next for the Cubs? Well, they head to St. Louis for the start of a four-game set with the Cardinals tomorrow night at Busch Stadium. We do know that the Cubs will have left-hander David Peterson on the mound. The Cardinals have yet to announce who's going to be going in that game for them. Peterson this season is 5-7 between the Mets and the Cubs with an ERA of 5.97. Cubs, Cardinals tomorrow night, the opener of a four-game set at Busch. And a reminder to tune in to our next Cubs radio broadcast tomorrow evening from St. Louis. The Cubs radio pregame show, driven by your Chicagoland and Northwest Indiana Buick and GMC dealers, begins at 6:10 in the evening. First pitch with Pat and Ron coming your way at 6:45. Before we say goodbye from Pittsburgh, we want to thank our engineer, Cindy Boyden, for helping us blast through the speakers of your radio as well as all of your smart devices all weekend long. Always a pleasure to work with Cindy, and we want to thank our outstanding crew in the downtown Chicago Score Studios, led today by Adam Studzinski and assisted by Grant Leader. For Pat Hughes and Ron Coomer, I'm Zach Sadman saying thanks so much for listening to Cubs Baseball. Pirates win it today 8-7. We'll see if the Cubs can bounce back in the opener of a four-game set in St. Louis tomorrow night with David Peterson on the mound. Our coverage begins at 6:10 in the evening right here on The Score and the Northwestern Medicine Cubs Radio Network.

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8: He's getting paid. Not LeBron. LeBron's accepting half of what Miami reportedly offered in order to do this. This is something that should be celebrated by fans because it's a move that mirrors what we care about. A player exercising something we care about in a way, or do exercising his power to make a move that mirrors the way that we care about our sports. That's why LeBron, it's at number two, though. Number one, the number one offseason storyline in the NBA, the Jaylen Brown trade. Because if not for the Jaylen Brown trade, LeBron doesn't choose Philly. And it's just so shocking that Boston would get fleeced this way and would do so by moving a player to one of their rivals. Maybe their most heated rival, even more than LA, because of the frequency you've played Philly in playoff games and in your division. Jaylen Brown being moved, it's a bigger headline than LeBron James signing with Philly. Jaylen Brown being in Philly because number two would not have been possible without number one. Let us know if we missed anything, but those are the top five storylines of the NBA offseason. Still some time in the offseason, but the NBA, it's the one sport where the month that follows the championship is more interesting, arguably, than the championship itself. You have the draft, you have free agency, you have all the trades. That's bizarre. That's different than what you get almost in any other sport. And those are your top five storylines. Make sure if you haven't already, you're subscribed to our YouTube channel, you're subscribed to our podcast. All you have to do is search Westwood One Sports Night in either event, Apple Podcasts at Spotify on the audio end, YouTube Westwood One Sports Night, and at Josh Graham Show, you can watch the show in addition to listening to it. However and wherever you're doing so, greatly appreciate that. My name's Josh Graham. This is the Josh Graham Show. Our long national nightmare is over in Arizona, Will Dalton. It's over. Jacoby Brissett has finally restructured his contract with the Arizona Cardinals. He's going to be paid over $15 million this year with incentives that could get to $21 million, which means he's going to be paid $15 million this year if it's success-based incentives. He's likely going to remain the team's starter. This is despite them bringing in Gardner Minshew and Carson Beck this offseason. If the LA Rams enjoyed the best offseason in the league, their division mates from Arizona easily had the worst offseason. They had the worst draft, highlighted by taking a running back third overall. Not a shot at Jeremiah Love. It's just, when you're

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0: it's his heel, isn't it?
1: Because
0: ah!
1: made him, as the legend goes, impenetrable, where the entire body is covered, but in order to make sure, it was like this magic river, as the legend says, and she'd dip him in the magic river, but the problem was, in order to prevent he didn't drown in the river as a kid, she would hold him by his heels and dip him in, so the heels were exposed, thus the Achilles heel. I went through all that trouble, one, because it's entertaining to see Will try to grasp history and mythology. But number two, what if the Rams look completely impenetrable except for the often forgotten heel? And the heel, the Achilles heel, if you will, is the special teams. Because we know when you get to the playoffs, single elimination, what could cost you is special teams. Harrison Mevis is their kicker. The thicker kicker, if you will. This is a guy who was picked up by the Rams off a trash heap. The Panthers and the Jets both waived this guy, and the Rams picked him up. Meanwhile, you got Ethan Evans, who's your punter, ranked 23rd in the league in punt yardage. He came out of a school in North Carolina, don't think has ever been brought up in the context of the NFL before. Double check this, Will. Are there any other NFL players to come out of Wingate College? Wingate. We got Ethan Evans, the punter. If any of your players that start for you come from Wingate, all due respect to my home state and to that fine university, I'm sure, might be an Achilles heel. Might be a concern. Then you get into the pressure of having to deliver his preseason Super Bowl chance. Like, this is a concern. We brought up those teams that were heavily favored that didn't win in 2017 and 2007. Seven of the last eight preseason favorites did not win the Super Bowl in the NFL. The 2023 Chiefs, the one exception to that. So there is that pressure to deliver, and teams often don't deliver when they are heavily favored or even favored at all to winning the Super Bowl. Are there any other NFL players that come from Wingate?
0: Apparently a defensive back named David Jones got drafted by the Saints in 07, a fifth rounder. And then Kenwin Cummings in 09.
1: Mr. Jones, huh?
0: Three players.
1: I was down in New Amsterdam. Stare at this yellow-haired girl, Mr. Jones, struck up a conversation. Excellent stuff. Make sure if you haven't already, you're subscribed to the YouTube channel, searching Westwood One Sports Night, and also the Apple Podcast and Spotify feed, Westwood One Sports Night. Like, comment, subscribe, all that helps us with the algorithm and such. Good news and bad news. Are you, Will Dalton, you're just a crazy person. Today you're doing the 11-hour shift too?
0: Yeah.
1: You were on for 11 hours yesterday with John Lund and Mike Wickett. You're doing that again today for the second straight day? You're going to be on three straight shows?
0: I am, with Wickett again and Johnny Ballgame. Going to be hanging out with him tonight till 3 a.m.
1: Oh.
0: Yeah.
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0: This guy.
1: Probably as long as you're going to be tuning in. We also have unusual questions in the last hour of this show. Make sure you're tuned in for that in less than a half hour. But prior to getting there, there are two pro sports leagues that deserve to get shellacked this week. And we'll bring the sledgehammer out for both of them as you continue with us on Westwood One Sports. This is the Josh Graham Show.
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0: Nobody ripped on Charles Barkley at 37 years old for going to Houston with a couple of other old guys and stuff like that. But what happened is these guys started doing it in their primes.
1: Behind every
2: That's a good point, man. That's a really good point. Thank you for calling. I wonder if anybody agrees with that. You know, in baseball, you know, as he was saying, there's not as big of an impact by a single player. Do you know how many championships the Dodgers had won lately without Shohei Ohtani? They were good. Shohei goes there in 24. They win it all. In 25, they win it all. A couple of MVPs in there. Like, it does happen in baseball when a super leaves a terrible team like the Angels and winds up in L.A. and they win back-to-back World Series. Thanks for the phone call, man. 310-840-4910. 310-840-4910. Jeff is in Wyoming. Jeff, you're on Westwood One Sports. Go ahead. Jeff, go ahead, brother.
3: Yeah, Thomas in Columbia.
2: Okay, Thomas, you're on Westwood One Sports. Go ahead, Thomas.
3: Yeah, so, I mean, listen, I don't know that it's just NBA guys, but I grew up with Michael Jordan, watching him play. And when you talk about LeBron and Michael in the same sentence, and you watch what Jordan went through in those early years in the Bulls, he saved that organization. I just think it's the process. So now you watch the NBA, and these guys are all, like, buddying around. It's just a completely different game. And I think that, to me, is what drives people crazy, to be honest with you.
2: I appreciate it. I actually wrote this down. I did, and that's a great call because I was thinking about this. There are so many people that are my age that are just like Thomas's age that grew up watching Michael Jordan, and maybe I'm 45. Thomas might be my age, might be a little bit older. But we watch Mike, and we hold Mike up on this level. Six rings, never left Chicago till the end. He went to the Wizards. But never, you know, he retired a couple times. But we don't want LeBron to catch Michael. I don't care if LeBron catches Michael. He's got four. Philly could get him to five. And if he wins again, does he come back for a sixth, a chance at a sixth ring? I don't know. But I think there is we like to measure about the good old days and the way things used to be. But in this era, it's not the same thing. You know what I mean? It's just not. It's a great call. Hey, if you're on hold, we're going to get to you. Question on the table for you right now. Why do we demonize NBA ring chasers, but we don't do it in any other sport? 310-840-4910. I'm Mike Wickett. Your call's coming up next.
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